0: RTHK, the news at 8 with Robert Kemp. Crew of Shenzhou 23, which includes the Hong Kong SAR's first astronaut, Lai Ka-ying, have entered the Tiangong Space Station. The hatch was opened at 5:13 a.m. by the space station's current crew from Shenzhou 21. All six then gathered together to deliver the following message.
1: Build a dream at the Tiangong Space Station and continue to work hard. China's space station's always worth looking forward to.
0: Shenzhou 23 docked at the space station at 2:45 a.m. Francis Punia has more.
2: The China Manned Space Agency said the Shenzhou 23 spaceship made a fast automated rendezvous and docking with the radio port of Tiangong's core module, Tianhe. It said the whole process took approximately 3.5 hours. The astronaut trio will complete an in-orbit handover with the Shenzhou 21 crew, who will then return to Earth. The spaceship atop a Long March 2F carrier rocket blasted off from the Jiuquan Satellite Launch Center in northwest China at 11:08 p.m.
0: Kuo Ka-ming and Janet Kung have been crowned Bun King and Bun Queen at the Cheung Chau Bun Festival. The bun scrambling began at midnight, with competitors climbing up a 40-meter bun tower to collect buns within a 3-minute limit. Speaking after her victory, Kung said the competition was intense.
3: This year made me really happy because it was my 11th year participating, and it was the most competitive year yet. Angel Wong was right next to me, and on my left was the former Bun King. Everyone was really nervous. My goal was to reach the top faster than everyone else, and I managed to do it, so I'm thrilled. On top of that, this is my third consecutive win, which makes it even more meaningful.
0: Iranian President Masoud Pezeshkian says Tehran is preparing to reassure the world it is not seeking nuclear weapons, saying any negotiations would not compromise the country's dignity and pride.
4: We are ready for talks. Just as we had raised this issue during the time of our martyred supreme leader, we are now also ready to reassure the world that we are not seeking nuclear weapons. We are not seeking instability in the region. The destabilizing force in the region is Israel, which is pursuing the Greater Israel Plan and is conspiring in various ways to sustain war, instability, and division in the region.
0: Meanwhile, U.S. President Donald Trump has tempered expectations of a deal by saying he has told his negotiators not to rush, even after both Tehran and Washington signaled progress towards an agreement to end the war. The United States and Iran have observed a ceasefire since April the 8th, while mediators push for a negotiated settlement, although Iran has imposed controls on Gulf shipping and the U.S. has blockaded Iran's ports. Pakistan's Prime Minister Shehbaz Sharif has condemned yesterday's attack on a train in Balochistan, in which 24 people died and dozens were injured. The Baloch Liberation Army, a regional militant group, has claimed responsibility. This first responder said there was chaos.
5: There are a lot of casualties and many houses were destroyed. I'm from around this area. There was a very big blast. When I came outside and looked, there was total chaos around the train. Because of that, there were many casualties, many houses destroyed, and also material damage inside and toward the back of the track. In addition, there were also many casualties inside the train itself.
0: Now, the weather, hot with sunny periods. Maximum temperature will be around 32 degrees in the urban areas and a couple of degrees higher in the new territories. Temperature at the observatory is currently 29 degrees and the relative humidity is 77%. You're listening to RTHK. The time is 5 minutes past eight. The head of the government's Energy Advisory Committee says electricity bills in Hong Kong are expected to peak in August. Speaking on a TVB programme, committee chairman Simon Wong thinks households will start to see their bills go up in June due to rising fuel costs from the effects of the Middle East war.
6: In May, we are calculating the bill with the three-month average of January, February and March. So we haven't seen a hike yet, but we might face a price hike in June. We won't see a sudden surge due to the three-month average calculation. Based on my calculation, electricity costs may reach a short-term peak in August. After that, costs might fluctuate at a high level, with a

0: possibility of them easing slightly. As we look at international oil prices, prices rose to around $120 per barrel, then fell back to $80, and have now climbed back to around $100.
1: U.S. Secretary of State Marco Rubio has held talks with his Indian counterpart in New Delhi, with both sides hopeful that the trade agreement they've been working on will be concluded soon. Subrahmanyam Jaishankar is the Indian Foreign Minister.
2: We spoke about the value of concluding at an early date the final text of the interim agreement regarding reciprocal and mutually beneficial trade. This will be an important step towards a comprehensive bilateral trade agreement, which was envisaged during Prime Minister Modi's visit in February 2025.
1: For his part, the U.S. Secretary of State was upbeat.
3: We've made tremendous progress, and I think we're going to wind up with a trade agreement between the United States and India that's going to be enduring and is going to be beneficial to both sides.
1: Unusually hot weather has hit the UK and northwestern Europe, with the British Met Office saying temperatures could rise as high as 34 degrees Celsius today. Temperatures above 30 degrees in May are exceptionally rare. Some Londoners enjoyed the warm weather, others voiced concern.
4: It has, I think, gotten hotter here since I moved in 2019, and it's getting hotter and hotter, and it does kind of raise important issues about climate change and the impacts that the climate change is having, not only kind of on civilian population here in London, but overall on the farmers, on the wildlife, on how the animals are surviving, because it's changing the entire ecosystem.
1: Sport and tennis, and at the French Open, Hong Kong, China's Coleman Wong lost 6-3, 6-4, 6-2 to Alexander Bloks of Belgium in the first round. Although Wong lost in the qualifiers, he had gained a lucky loser spot to play in the main event. Meanwhile, Novak Djokovic came from a set down to beat Giovanni Petsi-Pericard 5-7, 7-5, 6-1, 6-4 and book his spot in the second round of the competition. The 24-time major champion Djokovic is seeking to win a fourth Roland Garros crown, which would send him beyond Margaret Court as the player with the most Grand Slam titles in the history of the sport. Football, and Arsenal finally got their hands on the Premier League trophy, and Tottenham Hotspur managed to stay up to bring joy to all sides of North London last night. But there was despair in the east of the city as West Ham United were relegated on the final day of the season. That was despite a 3-0 home win over Leeds United. Francis Punia has more.
5: Having secured the Premiership title when Manchester City dropped points in midweek, Mikel Arteta's Arsenal received the trophy at Selhurst Park following a 2-1 win over Crystal Palace. Aston Villa's 2-1 win over Manchester City secured fourth place in the Premier League table, and Liverpool's 1-1 draw with Brentford secured fifth in Champions League football next term. At the other end of the table, Tottenham survived a late onslaught to emerge with a 1-0 win over Everton that condemned West Ham to the drop, alongside Wolverhampton, Wanderers and Burnley, who played out at 1-1 draw. One of the bigger milestones of the day came in the North East, where Sunderland beat Chelsea 2-1 to finish 7th and secure European football for the first time in more than half a century.
1: Formula One, and Kimi Antonelli made it 4 wins in a row when he took the chequered flag at the Canadian Grand Prix in Montreal, with his Mercedes teammate and nearest challenger George Russell retiring from the race because of a power unit malfunction. The 19-year-old Antonelli extended his lead in the World Championship to 43 points. Before we go, another quick look at the weather. Hot with sunny periods. Maximum temperature will be around 32 degrees in the urban areas, a couple of degrees higher in the New Territories. Moderate south to southwesterly winds, fresh offshore. Temperature's currently 29 degrees, the humidity 75%. The news from RTHK.
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8: Hello and good morning. Welcome to a special holiday edition of Money Talk. I'm Jeff Chung. I'm a producer for Money Talk, a host of The Close. That is our after closing bell financial show here on RTHK Radio 3. Every working weekday from 5 p.m. to 6 p.m. Well, happy long weekend, everybody. I hope you're enjoying the additional day off for Buddha's birthday, whatever it is you may be doing. All right, coming up on the program today, we'll be hearing from three different speakers from the recent EU-ASEAN Sustainability Summit, held just the day before the 48th ASEAN Leader Summit. We'll be hearing from Chris Humphrey. He is the Executive Director of the EU-ASEAN Business Council. He'll be talking to us about how to make circularity work. We'll be looking at what that means and how companies can be persuaded to go against their economic interests on this. After that, we'll be getting the lowdown on food security, animal health, and climate resilience with Cindy Gallimpin. She is head of animal health for ASEAN, Korea, Australia, and New Zealand at Boehringer Ingelheim. Then with a little more on supply chain integrity will be Rodney Van Duren. He is director of illicit trade prevention at Philip Morris International. He'll be talking specifically about the illicit tobacco trade. We'll wrap up with a closer look at how the conversation surrounding energy security has changed. I'll be speaking to Tefik Laitia. He is a director at Penta, about how stakeholders view the energy sector and where we could stand to do better on that front. Well, as always, if you have any topics you'd like us to explore, WhatsApp us on 6899-8518. That's 6899-8518. And otherwise, email us at moneytalk@rthk.gov.hk. Once again, moneytalk@rthk.gov.hk. Money
9: Talk on RTHK Radio 3. The inaugural ASEAN-EU Sustainability Summit recently took place ahead of the 48th ASEAN Leaders Summit. Now, to take a look at one of the issues featured on the agenda at the event, I'm joined by Chris Humphrey, who's Executive Director of the EU-ASEAN Business Council. Lovely to be able to speak with you again, Chris.
10: Glad to be on again. Thank you.
9: So your panel was looking at making circularity work. So maybe you can run me through some of the key trends and themes you are seeing towards making circularity key to sustainability. And maybe for those of us who don't quite know what it means, what circularity actually means.
10: Let's start with that bit first. Circularity means changing the way we use the Earth's resources. So in the past, it was always extract, manufacture, and then dispose. Now it is extract, manufacture, and recycle those as well. So we're making it literally a circle of production going forward. Hopefully that means we deplete the Earth's resources less, we recycle more, reuse more, remanufacture more, and throw less away. So those big refuse tips that we've seen over the years will hopefully stop being used at some point. What I'm seeing in the region is an increased awareness of the benefits of moving towards the circular economy. We have governments across the region bringing in things like extended producer responsibility legislation, so compelling the companies to look at recovering their products and then put them back into valuable use again going forward. We've seen companies doing it more and more as well, wanting to do it more and more, A, to reduce their own footprint on the planet, but also because they see it as an economic imperative. Consumers want to buy things from companies that are making things that can be recycled and reused.
9: All right, now it sounds like there are lots of good moves towards that. But what are the challenges the business world face with getting better at this at the moment?
10: I think part of the problem is there a recycling industry to recycle the goods that you're recollecting? Is there a market for those recycled products coming out of it? Can we move things across borders? So if I use one example, Singapore wants companies to collect their glass bottles back, but there's no glass recycling industry in Singapore to speak of. That means you've got to send that somewhere else, say to Malaysia or Indonesia, to get the glass recycled. And we need to make sure that at that point it's treated as a resource rather than as waste, because it is a natural resource at that point. The problem is a lot of the region doesn't have scalable recycling facilities and industries. We have people out there collecting PET bottles, but again, if you haven't got the facility to recycle them, and if you then haven't got the market for that recycled PET, then what happens?
9: And for companies who it might not seem to be in their economic interests, are there ways of helping persuade them to go against those interests to getting towards these sort of goals?
10: I think I would argue it is in their economic interests, and most of the large MNCs actually see that these days. They have put in place, many of them put in place targets of their own to reduce their carbon footprints, to recycle their products and their goods. You're seeing legislation in Europe compelling companies to do it. You're seeing more and more legislation either already on the books or being developed here in Southeast Asia, which is compelling the same. So it becomes an economic imperative. And as I mentioned at the top end, you know,

0: consumers increasingly want the products they're buying to be recyclable, and therefore the companies need to, whether it's a shampoo bottle or a Coke bottle or, I don't know, the bumper of a car, whatever it is, they want them to be recyclable.
1: And what are we looking at in terms of the number of investors who want to help finance initiatives towards helping this all happen?
0: Well, I'm constantly being told by financial institutions there's no shortage of money out there to invest in sustainability projects now, whether that's recycling businesses, whether it's renewable energy, whether it's the ASEAN power grid. There's no shortage of money. The problem is finding the projects which are, to use the parlance, bankable. And that's often because the projects aren't well enough defined yet. There's not enough definition around them and not enough guarantees to put alongside them, whether that's from government in terms of land use or in terms of tariff rates for buying renewable electricity. That's part of the problem. But that's going to take a whole of society effort. It's going to take the banks and the insurance companies working together, coming up with the right products. It means working with multilateral development banks and talking about blended finance with governments. And it means talking to the project owners and making sure they bring their projects to the market in a fit enough state where they can attract investment.
1: And what are governments and regulators doing to push this? And do you think they need to be doing more?
0: I think they already are doing more at the current energy crisis sparked by the war in the Middle East. Is concentrating minds a lot more. We are seeing more regulatory moves across the region, more countries developing EPR policies, as I mentioned earlier, which is the first stage of the process. ASEAN themselves have got their new ASEAN Trading Goods Agreement that talks about favorable terms for remanufactured goods. They have their ASEAN Circular Economy Framework, and they're working now to put meat on the bones of that. I think at our summit, you'll see a lot more discussion around these sort of things.
1: What are you hoping to take away from your summit and all the business leaders and political leaders and all those kind of leaders that you're going to be talking with?
0: Well, hopefully, the political leaders that are there will listen to industry and what industry wants, and equally, industry will listen to what political leaders are trying to do. We're forming the summit as a way of having that conversation very publicly with each other, creating more understanding, working out what can practically be done and what things are then more difficult to do.
1: It's brilliant to speak to you. Thank you for joining me today. Chris Humphrey, Executive Director of the EU ASEAN Business Council.
0: Thank you for having me on.
1: The inaugural ASEAN EU Sustainability Summit recently took place ahead of the 48th ASEAN Leaders Summit. To take a look at one of the issues that was on the agenda at the event, I am joined by one of the speakers from it. She is Cindy Galimpin, Head of Animal Health for ASEAN, Korea, Australia and New Zealand at Boehringer Ingelheim. Lovely to be able to speak to you, Cindy.
2: Same here. My pleasure, Caroline.
1: So your panel took a look at food security, animal health and climate resilience. So we're going to take a bit of a dive into that. And I'd love to get your view on the major challenges the global economy faces around animal health and food security.
2: So probably, Caroline, you've heard about transboundary animal diseases like avian influenza, foot and mouth disease, African swine fever, just to name a few. And also maybe antimicrobial resistance is a topic that may not be familiar to some, but for the industry, it can also lead to food security and also economic impact. And this is the reason why. So if there's an outbreak of disease, that means we're too late, because if there's an outbreak, it leads to culling of animals, and culling means that there's less supply, right? And less supply means there's higher prices of proteins in the marketplace, which impacts the dinner table for the regular people that are consuming proteins. And given that by 2050, this part of the world will be almost 800 million people, and that means 100 million more than what it is today, that means the demand for protein will remain high and maybe even higher. I know for a fact because my son keeps eating lots of proteins, right? They consume lots of them. So that means if there's a danger to that by means of this transboundary animal diseases, we need to be able at this point to prevent that outbreak. Because if there's an outbreak, it's too late. So we need to focus on prevention. And that means prevention, it's a group of things that we could do together. Number one is biosecurity. And that means biosecurity means making sure that the farms are really safe. You know,

0: not bringing in the virus from outside into the farms, robust surveillance, and that means the vets in the farms and the government and private needs to look at surrounding areas within a certain mile radius to see whether there's diseases that are, you know, happening all around. And third, which is very important and part of prevention, is really vaccination, because this addresses potential outbreaks. And that in itself means that if we have sustainable food supply, meaning there's no disease outbreak, or for a fact, antimicrobial resistance, this means that most of the farms today, their top of mind is to really infuse a lot of antibiotic in what the pigs drink, or the chickens, or the cattle, because it's their top of mind in addressing some diseases in the farms. But that practice should not be overused, because that means that only the weak bacteria are killed, but the resistant ones, which are what we call superbugs, they linger. And there's a risk also that this affects humans because of Salmonella, E. coli, you know, inadequate cooking of the meat. Then that poses a threat to humans. So it transbounds to one health from animals to humans, and that's what we don't want. So that part, as well as food sustainability or the sustainability of meat, is something that we need to address. And this summit talks about that. And that's where us in the private association, we're a German company, Boehringer Ingelheim, working together with the Asian Animal Health Association, we want to partner with the government. We want to partner with other vets and other private associations to address that part of prevention.
1: You highlighted some areas already as to why it's such a concern in this region, but is there anything else that's sort of specific to the Southeast Asian region that you're focusing on?
0: One thing that is very, you know, apparent now is avian influenza. And avian influenza is really influenced a lot by the migratory patterns of birds. So even if it's not endemic in a certain country, it may only be a matter of time, because the birds really go around, and then this avian influenza virus can also go. You know that they don't need visas to go everywhere, right? They can just go wherever they want to. So that's one. And as I mentioned, antimicrobial resistance is also a big topic, because this is closer to the stomach, closer to humans, right? And this is really what we wanted to address, on top of the other transboundary animal diseases such as FMD or foot and mouth disease. So that's really preventable by means of vaccination. So these are the things on top of mind that we really wanted to address.
1: All right, so let's take it a little bit more of a dive into that area of vaccination, overuse of vaccinations, and what that can cause, and maybe how the pharmaceutical sector could be doing more to help with things.
0: So what we could do more as an association, as a company, is work with the farms, with the private farms, with the big accounts, with the government, to be able to educate and level up the skill of the vets when it comes to knowledge about the value of vaccination versus giving antibiotics. It's all about the value of vaccination in preventing outbreaks. That's what we need to do and what we want to do. That is what we're doing now, and we want to do more of that, because it really helps us prepare for the future of making sure that we have enough protein for the world by 2050 or beyond.
1: Now, you mentioned educating the vets there. Do you feel like farmers need more help and more initiatives to help better educate them?
0: Yes, Carolyn, you're right. I am originally, I'm a Filipino. And in the Philippines, around 80 to 90% are backyard farms. And so is Indonesia, and also some other parts of Southeast Asia. And the farmers, they don't have enough information really to understand. So top of mind may be antibiotic usage, like I mentioned earlier. So we do a lot of education in our capacity together with some big farms, some small farms. We do that, but we want to do more, and we want to reach more of these farmers by way of education, and in the process, level up their skills in terms of vaccination.

0: within the curriculum. We're just starting out, but we want to do more of that in each and every country. We want to make our efforts scalable. This EU-ASEAN summit is one wherein we want to engage with governments to be able to give them the value of why prevention really matters and why they need to act now and partner with us because they have the capacity to scale whatever education or give a clear policy on vaccination and prevention together with us. So we could only be stronger together.
1: I think you bring up so many important points there, and understanding where your food comes from and how to make it safe is so important. It's been brilliant to be able to speak to you. Thank you for joining me. Cindy Galimpin, Head of Animal Health for ASEAN, Korea, Australia, and New Zealand at Boehringer Ingelheim.
0: Thank you very much, Carolyn.
1: The inaugural ASEAN EU Sustainability Summit recently took place ahead of the 48th ASEAN Leaders Summit. Now, to take a look at one of the issues that was discussed at the event, I'm joined by one of the speakers. He's Rodney van Duren, Director of Illicit Trade Prevention at Philip Morris International. Lovely to meet you.
2: Look, and thanks for the opportunity to speak with you.
1: So the panel you spoke on looked at ways of strengthening supply chain integrity. So let's take a bit of a dive into that. And from your perspective, how much of an economic problem is illicit tobacco trade in the ASEAN region?
2: I wish people honestly would genuinely understand the significance of the problem. It's a major economic problem across ASEAN. I would say cigarettes, from the data we see and through the conversations we have with law enforcement agencies, is probably the most smuggled product in the region, which from my experience really suggests it's both an issue of scale and an issue of persistence. I mean, if you look at the numbers, and I believe the numbers are 2024 data, and if you look specifically at the impact on excise tax losses, and I say excise tax losses because in ASEAN, the goods are smuggled goods, and therefore duties are not paid. But in 2024, the total for ASEAN in excise tax losses alone is actually $3.7 billion. So it's huge, even from an excise tax point of view. But you need to look at it broader than that, though, because I think this figure alone understates the true cost, because the economic damage extends well beyond excise tax losses. It includes customs duties losses, and they're smuggled goods, and therefore customs duties aren't paid. There's lost VAT throughout the supply chain. There's lost corporate taxes, and there's also obviously displaced legitimate economic activity. I mean, the combined tax losses directly constrain public budgets. It reduces a government's ability to fund healthcare, to fund education, to fund environmental protection and broader development priorities. Now, at a regional level, I actually see what's happening as what I kind of categorize as a false economy. Because within ASEAN, you've got certain countries which are doing the bulk of the production of these products and the bulk of the export of these products. Now, in most cases, the production and export is actually legal, but the goods that are being produced and exported don't have any legal market of sale. So at some point, they have to be smuggled. But the point there is they're benefiting economically from the manufacturing and export at the expense of the country where the goods are inevitably smuggled into.
1: But how can technology be used to help counter this problem, to track and trace products so they are going from the right places to the right places?
2: Oh, technology has, I think, the chance to be one of the most effective tools to combat illicit trade. Importantly, though, when it's applied in a targeted and what I would say proportionate way, digital track and trace systems and electronic customs records would enable authorities to verify where the products are made, where they're exported from, how they move, and whether they are legally placed on the market. Now, a core challenge today is that export and import customs data often don't reconcile. And the reason is because goods are produced in a country, exported legally. So the customs data says exported, but because they inevitably smuggled somewhere, there's no corresponding import data. Now, if the customs data was digital and it was real time, the country who is exporting the goods would actually be able to send a real-time proof of export to the country where the goods are intended to go to. And if those goods don't intend, it at least sends a message to the country where it's supposed to go to that maybe there's some suspicion around the goods actually being smuggled rather than imported. Now, I think the point about digital track and trace systems and electronic customs records works best when it's linked in with what's called the ASEAN single window. So when those things are all combined, it really gives authorities a chance to take a more risk-based, targeted enforcement.

0: enforcement approach. Now, digital customs documentation will also support bilateral and multilateral enforcement cooperation. When it's just a physical document, there's low transparency between countries in the trade. But the minute it becomes digital, it really provides an opportunity for those countries who are somewhere in the supply chain to exchange and be a lot more transparent and better coordinate the enforcement that needs to take place between countries. So digitalization, promoting traceability, to me, shifts enforcement from being reactive, which it is today because it's physical documents rather than digital, and turns that into something which is more preventative rather than reactive and much more intelligence-led in its operation.
1: Now, I think what you said there took quite a good look at how governments can maybe work better between themselves to trace these things. What else might they be able to do, and how can they work alongside the industry to help make things better?
0: So illicit trade, it's inherently in ASEAN cross-border. And because they're cross-border, it essentially means there's no single government and there's no sector that can really address the issue effectively in isolation. So what it really needs, and this is what I'm really trying to promote, is stronger and genuine ASEAN government-to-government cooperation. This is really essential. Now, it's essential, I think, for two reasons. One is enforcement, which would include sharing of intelligence, aligning the enforcement priorities, using existing ASEAN frameworks to coordinate against illicit trade networks. And then I would say, secondly, it's the policy side. So government should work bilaterally, but this can also happen at an ASEAN level to ensure that there's harmonization of regulation that prevents illicit trade. Like, there's a real opportunity to increase the level of control as it relates to manufacturers and exports. And what we're really looking for there, and governments are talking about it at the moment, is responsibility on the manufacturer and responsibility on the exporter to make sure that the goods that they produce are compliant with the intended market of consumption. Now, to your point, alongside this, structured public-private collaboration adds, I would say, practical value. The legitimate industry is present in most ASEAN countries. We operate long-term investments and businesses there in each market, which gives us both visibility over the supply chain risks and obviously a vested interest in strong enforcement. Now, effective collaboration depends on clear and, I would say, complementary roles. So governments need to retain, as they should, full authority over the regulation, full authority over enforcement and the associated deterrent penalties, while the industry can support with implementation by sharing operational insights, data, compliance expertise in a very transparent manner. So I think, just in conclusion, illicit trade thrives in silos, and cooperation between governments and with committed legitimate industry is how I think the issue is going to be resolved.
1: Can some of the sorts of initiatives that you are working on to crack down on illicit trade be used by other sectors to help track, trace, and sort these problems with their products and a broader range of products?
0: Absolutely. I think there's actually some really good examples of that at the moment. The EU-ASEAN Business Council has what's called an illicit trade working group, and they've also recently developed an illicit trade prevention recommendation paper, which they submitted to the Philippines government for Philippines' chairmanship year of ASEAN in 2026. And it covers illicit issues for all of their concerned members, which goes across many different industries. So they have a working group that meets on about a monthly basis to discuss the general issues around illicit trade, not specific to illicit trade at all. It's everybody's issues. And I think that's now been well represented in this illicit trade paper, which the EU ABC has collectively put together. And I think the core building blocks, digitalization for traceability purposes, data transparency, targeted risk-based enforcement, and that's coordinated enforcement between countries, cross-border cooperation, and increased regulatory controls in the source countries are not specific to the tobacco industry. I've been in these working group meetings, and most of the industries, and I'm talking here, pharmaceutical, food, alcohol, luxury goods, pesticides, electronics. So it's a broad range of industries, all see similar issues and all believe that the things that I've mentioned before, which are reflected in the EU ABC's illicit trade paper, are really appropriate to them as well. Now, these risks tend to arise where products are high value, heavily regulated, and they move through complex international supply chains. Now, what differs by sector is the design of the tools, not the underlying enforcement logic. And there's also a growing link between illicit trade and sustainability credibility. Now, when illegal products circulate freely, they undermine ESG reporting, circular economy objectives and many other things that are associated with sustainability.

0: So in that sense, the initiatives being developed in tobacco, to me, serve as a practical reference point, demonstrating how technology, enforcement, and a structured public-private collaboration can be combined to protect trade, integrity, I'd say integrity more broadly, rather than just trade. So now, wherever there's supply chains, integrity matters, and the same principles, I think, can be applied to protect them.
1: Thank you for joining me today. Rodney Van Duren, Director of Illicit Trade Prevention at Philip Morris International.
0: Thank you very much for your time.
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0: Recent developments around the world have shown just how fragile the energy sector can be. Lose access to the Strait of Hormuz, for example, and we're just months away from what could be an energy crisis reminiscent of the 1970s. So joining us to take a look at how the conversation surrounding energy has shifted and what we'll be seeing in the near future is Tafiq Laithia. He is a director at Penta Group. Tafiq, it is good to have you on the program today.
1: It's a pleasure to be here, Jeff.
0: Let's start off with how the conversation has shifted surrounding energy and the energy sector. Would you agree with my assessment just from earlier that the conversation has shifted from green energy to the economic reality to what is now, I would say, energy security? We've seen recently with the developments in the Gulf just how fragile the energy sector can be if you lose access to just one very small vital waterway in the Middle East.
1: Yeah, I mean, I think that's exactly the shift we're seeing. You know, a few years ago, the conversation was heavily centered on sustainability and climate ambition. Then the focus moved towards, you know, kind of economic reality, whether that be affordability, inflation, or even industrial competitiveness. And now, as you suggested, you know, the latest disruption in the Gulf, energy security has moved right to the center of the discussion. Countries are being reminded very quickly how exposed global energy systems still are to geopolitical shocks. You've got places like Singapore, Japan, even South Korea, which all rely heavily on imported energy. So when supply routes become unstable or prices spike, the impact is quite immediate. And I think that's reflected in the findings in our research as well. Solar and hydrogen remain quite positive overall because they're increasingly linked to energy independence and industrial resilience. Nuclear sits more neutral because it's returning to the conversation because countries do see it as a stable baseload power. So, you know, the climate goals, they've not disappeared. You know, they're still very much there, but it seems that they're now being filtered through a much tougher question, which is, you know, can energy sources actually keep economies running securely and affordably?
0: So you bring up hydrogen and solar. We'll get to that in just a little bit. Before we do, I want to look maybe a little back in time, because I think solar and hydrogen are considered to be sort of the new tech, new energy tech that is sort of hasn't reached its full potential yet. Alternate source of energy that people look at is nuclear. We've seen Asian countries or ASEAN and Asian countries slowly get back into nuclear energy. I'm going to look at Japan, for example. Famously, they are reopening one of their nuclear power plants in Hokkaido, their number three reactor at the Tamari nuclear power plant. Of course, there is some nuance there with the disaster in Fukushima in 2011. But despite the arguments against

0: against nuclear. Could that be the way forward to create a sense of energy security in the short term while we're trying to figure out how to maximize the potential of solar and hydrogen?
1: I think nuclear is definitely moving back into the conversation across Asia, but in a much more, I think it's in a much more kind of cautious and pragmatic way than before. And I think what's changed is the framing. Countries are talking less about nuclear as a climate symbol and more as a reliability and energy security option. And this is especially as electricity demand grows and geopolitical risk increases. And as you mentioned, Japan is a really good example of that shift because, you know, after Fukushima, the conversation was dominated by safety concerns. Mm-hmm. But now the focus is increasingly on how to balance safety with long-term energy resilience and lower dependence on imported fuel. So you kind of see similar signals elsewhere also. India is planning to expand nuclear capacity to around 100 gigawatts by 2047, and that's to support future industrial and AI-driven demand. While in Singapore, the IAEA has publicly described the country as an example of a market that eventually may need nuclear because of its resilience on imported energy and limited land. So at the same time, nuclear does remain neutral overall in the findings because safety, waste management and cost concerns are still significant. So I wouldn't say nuclear is becoming the single solution, but it is increasingly being considered as part of a broader energy security mix, especially considering the kind of the energy security and supply issues that we're facing at the moment. It seems that those concerns seem to start to outweigh some of the safety concerns that we've historically seen.
0: So that's one way of potentially reaching the level of sort of energy security that we want to look for. If we look at the newer tech.
1: Exactly. Yeah.
0: So solar has had its fair share of criticism. You know, it's too expensive. It takes up too much space. If you want to build a solar farm, you're going to have to buy a lot of land from private landowners. That'll cost a lot of money too. So that's some of the criticism of solar. With hydrogen, I think that's still a relative unknown insofar as it's exciting. It's not mm-hmm. renewable. It's definitely a lot more sustainable than coal, oil, gas, whatever traditional energy source you might be looking at. So especially because it's such a new tech, or relatively speaking, such a new tech, are you seeing any trends in how stakeholders, so observers, investors, what have you, view hydrogen as an energy source compared to hydroelectricity? Or solar electricity, or geothermal electricity. How are people viewing hydrogen now?
1: Yeah, so hydrogen is one of the clearest examples, I think, of how the conversation has shifted from ambition to delivery. Hydrogen is, again, positive in the findings, particularly among investors, governments, and local communities. And what's driving that positivity is the fact that projects are starting to move from concept to infrastructure. Germany committing billions to its national hydrogen backbone project is a really strong example because it signals long-term industrial commitment, and it's not just future ambition, which is part of the reason that we've seen that shift away from the focus on climate goals as well, because there were really long-term kind of ambitious goals. And what's kind of come to the forefront now is real tangible results that we can kind of see on the ground. But in Asia, Singapore is investing through its future energy fund into hydrogen infrastructure, which is another example. You've also got Malaysia, again, developing partnerships linked to hydrogen and decarbonization projects. But I will say the public understanding is still catching up. Most people don't interact with hydrogen directly in daily life. So stakeholders still have questions around cost, safety, practical use even. So the trend, I think, is positive overall, but credibility now depends on whether people can actually see hydrogen being built, used, and integrated into the wider economy, and whether they're going to be able to see those actual tangible kind of positive results in their day-to-day life.
0: What do we mean by credibility, though? What does credibility look like to stakeholders? Is it just about spreading the knowledge and education of how hydrogen energy would work, or is it something else entirely?
1: I think it's part about the education. I think it's also part about the policies. what we're seeing, what I've seen throughout the whole analysis across, you know, the majority of this, the energy sources that we tracked, is wherever policy and kind of investment align, we kind of see a really strong, stable, positive environment among stakeholders towards, and their views towards these energy types. Where we see kind of those kind of gears grinding in opposite ways is where you've got investment, but the policy kind of, there's lots of policy reversals. You know, the US is one example here, for example, with wind energy. Historically, really, really, environmental, one of those key net zero energy types. But with all of these policy reversals, we've kind of actually seen that the sentiment towards wind reverse, regardless of how much investment is actually going into it. So I think it's also about alignment in policy. And then there is the final thing of basic credibility of actually seeing it in action, moving away from the theory, actually having it, you know, maybe whether that be, you know, pumped into communities, into gas pipes to actually be used by the community, and they kind of feel a bit more comfortable with it. So I think it's from education all the way to the actual practical everyday use of the energy source, which is really going to help drive and get rid of those concerns.
0: Let's circle back to what you were talking about earlier with, you know, European countries like Germany and Spain maybe pulling ahead in terms of where they are in this game. I also want to look at ASEAN, you know, with Malaysia and Singapore, as you bring up earlier, seeing as early movers within the ASEAN network. Just for comparison, would you say that these European countries in Germany and Spain are ahead, or are the ASEAN nations like Singapore and Malaysia ahead? And what are they doing that other nations, other regions aren't doing?
1: Looking at Malaysia and Singapore as an example, the ASEAN network. So what stands out in both of those countries, let's say, are that they're moving beyond ambition and focusing on foundations. So Singapore is investing heavily in long-term energy infrastructure, things like hydrogen readiness, cross-border electricity imports, border system resilience. The additional funding into its future energy fund is also a good example of how seriously it's approaching long-term energy security. Malaysia is slightly different because it's leveraging existing energy strengths while also building momentum in newer areas like hydrogen and large-scale solar. Sarawak's emergence as a solar and hydrogen hub is a stronger example of that. And importantly, both countries are creating kind of clearer signals for investors. There's a strong sense of direction, partnership, and project delivery. And I think that matters because capital increasingly follows credibility. Investors want to see infrastructure moving. As I mentioned before, policy staying relatively stable and governments thinking long-term. So what separates Singapore and Malaysia right now is that they're treating energy transition not as a climate policy, but as a economic and strategic infrastructure. And I think that helps also with the policy reversals, because a lot of the policy reversals that we see across the world, they are because of, you know, economic and kind of strategic thinking within the region. And that's why those policy reversals happen. It's not because they've lost any of the climate credentials that they've previously had. And in the ASEAN network, it seems that they're building it from the ground up to focus on the economic and strategic infrastructure as a first. And then that obviously will follow as these green energies or these kind of green technologies are developed. The green credentials of them are going to be developed alongside it. But as long as there's that kind of that foundation, I think it's what creates this kind of stable environment for these technologies.
0: Let's move away from these technologies that we've spoken about. I want to look at a new technology or newer technology in carbon capture. Insofar as my exposure to what carbon capture is comes from sci-fi, movies, and video games, what have you, right? So it's still, to me, at least, a very conceptual idea. I know they are doing it. It's just we don't hear a lot about it.
1: Mm-hmm.
0: But how much of energy security also translates into where we are with climate change, global warming? And do stakeholders... Mm-hmm. still believe that carbon capture and storage is still a viable thing to do in order to provide that energy security?
1: So, I mean, they do.

0: But there's definitely more scrutiny around it now. Carbon capture and storage still attracts investment and political support because it's seen as one of the few ways to decarbonize heavy industry while maintaining energy reliability. You can see that in projects like Occidental's Stratos facility in Texas, which is being positioned as, one of the world's largest direct air capture projects. In Malaysia, also Petronas is also investing in carbon capture as part of its long-term transition strategy. But stakeholders are asking tougher questions than before. They want actual proof that projects are commercially viable, scalable, and ultimately actually delivering emissions reductions. And I think that's why credibility matters so much. The conversation has shifted away from this could work someday towards show us the results. So the belief is there, I think, but expectations are much higher than they were even a few years ago, where there was a lot of, the benefit of the doubt, these should work in a sense. Now I think there is a lot more scrutiny on we need to see results.
1: On credibility, though, doesn't that sort of present a vicious cycle of, in order for a new technology to gain credibility, it must first prove itself to be efficient enough to be credible. But in order to prove that you're efficient enough to be credible, you have to keep scaling your project, which in turn needs more credibility to scale up. Isn't that a vicious cycle? Isn't that a bottleneck for these new technologies trying to gain their credibility?
0: I think definitely it is. I think it's quite difficult because, but it's also where the kind of the intention starts. So I think sometimes there is more benefit of a doubt, I guess. Again, I'm using that phrase where the focus at the beginning is on the economy and stability and making sure that, homes are warmed, industry keeps going. Carbon capture, just as an example, it feels like the beginning stages of that technology were about just reducing emissions and helping, again, focusing very much on that climate angle, which I think is, again, where that kind of vicious cycle is a bit more prominent because, okay, yes, you have to focus on the climate, but then you actually have to focus on delivering results within the community. And then if the climate credentials are not as strong, but the community results are strong, you kind of start to think, well, what's the point? Maybe we should pivot into another technology. So I think it is quite a vicious cycle. But I think, again, it goes back to what I mentioned in Malaysia and Singapore. If the focus starts with energy stability, prices, keeping the economy stable, I think that kind of has a stronger foundation and the credibility is much more visible at the beginning stages for you to then expand and start to focus more on kind of the climate angle and the kind of the side benefits that could be delivered as well.
1: Okay, regulation's a topic that also kind of goes into bottlenecks, and I think credibility itself relies on regulation in order for credibility. I fear I might sound like a broken record here, but in order for credibility to be credible, you must first have regulation that is credible. And I feel like regulation is a bottleneck in many sectors, not just energy, right? Nonetheless, a bottleneck for development and innovation as well. So if we look at Asia and we look at Europe, is Asia ahead or behind other regions in the world and why?
0: I think Asia is moving, I would say it's moving unevenly rather than being simply ahead or behind. You've got some countries which are moving very quickly because government, investors and industry are relatively aligned. Singapore is a good example of that. You've got long-term planning and regulatory clarity, which help projects move faster. China is another very interesting case because it now has more wind and solar capacity than thermal power, which shows the scale of deployment. But that also creates a pressure around grid integration and curtailment. At the same time, parts of Europe and the US still struggle with long-term permitting timelines. You've got legal challenges and policy reversals. In the UK and US, offshore wind projects have faced delays and cancellations despite strong technology and investor interest. So the real difference isn't geography, I would say. I think it's whether regulation creates confidence and momentum or uncertainty and delay. And the countries attracting investment right now are generally the ones where approvals are clearer, infrastructure planning is stronger, and policy direction feels more consistent over

0: time.
1: Okay, before I let you go, Tafik, one final question. It's going to be a tall order, though.
0: Yes.
1: I'm going to ask you to get out your crystal ball real quick. Tall order to look ahead in the future, given the sort of timeline we live in, geopolitically or otherwise. But where do you see energy security going in the near future, say the next 5 to 10 years? I know 5 to 10 years is relatively short in terms of energy, but in the next 5 to 10 years, do you see, as a result of what's happened in the last 5 years, do you see the prominence of green energy or sustainable energy rising? Or do you think that we're going to be still talking about economic realities, saying that hydrogen, solar, hydro, whatever is too expensive and still default back to oil, coal, and gas?
0: I think I'm quite always always kind of try to take the positive side in things. So I think this is going to just in the current climate that we are in, there's going to be a lot of stress testing of these technologies. But going forward, I think there is what we've kind of seen, especially with kind of one conflict in the Middle East really turning the energy sector across the world on its head, shows how fragile it is and how much you really can't. Or you really shouldn't focus on one energy type or another. I think the key here is having that diversity in energy types to both stress test them to understand which ones genuinely have this kind of broad impact of all of the kind of objectives that you want to reach, whether that be I want to have a secure energy source, but also that is not completely polluting the environment like we had in the 80s during the Industrial Revolution, let's say. We don't want to go back to that, but at the same time, we do have to be careful about really having these ups and downs because we're focusing too much on a certain energy type. So I think it's very much going to be a case of these energy types starting to develop alongside each other, where each of their kind of fallbacks or drawbacks start to get addressed over time. So I very much think it's going to be a mix of all of these as we go into the future.
1: Well, glass half full is a great way to end this interview.
0: Yeah.
1: Thank you very much for joining me on the program today. It's been really insightful looking at especially in this day and age, 2026, the climate conversation is very, very important here in Hong Kong. Anyway, we're seeing an influx of extreme weather events as a result of climate change. So obviously, a very important topic. Tefik, thank you very much for joining me on the
0: Thank you
1: program
0: for having me,
1: today.
0: Jeff.
1: Tefik Leitia, he is the director at Penta Group, joining us on the program today. All right, that's it for Money Talk today. Enjoy your day off, whatever you happen to be doing. We'll be back with a regular show, same time, same place, tomorrow morning. That's 8 a.m. to 9 a.m. right here on RTHK Radio 3. Coming up next, after the news at 9, Back Chat.

0: RTHK News at 9 with Robert Kemp. The crew of Shenzhou 23, which includes the Hong Kong SAR's first astronaut, Lai Ka-ying, have entered the Tiangong Space Station. The hatch was opened at 5:13 a.m. by the space station's current crew from Shenzhou 21. All six then gathered together to deliver the following message.
1: Build a dream at the Tiangong Space Station and continue to work hard. China's space station's always worth looking forward to.
0: Shenzhou 23 docked at the space station at 2:45 a.m. Francis Punia has more.
2: The China Manned Space Agency said the Shenzhou 23 spaceship made a fast automated rendezvous and docking with the radio port of Tiangong's core module, Tianhe. It said the whole process took approximately 3.5 hours. The astronaut trio will complete an in-orbit handover with the Shenzhou 21 crew, who will then return to Earth. The spaceship atop a Long March 2F carrier rocket blasted off from the Jiuquan Satellite Launch Center in northwest China at 11:08 p.m.
0: Kwok Kar-ming and Janet Kung have been crowned Bun King and Bun Queen at the Cheung Chau Bun Festival. The bun scrambling began at midnight, with competitors climbing up a 40-meter bun tower to collect buns within a 3-minute limit. Speaking after her victory, Kung said the

0: Competition was intense.
1: This year made me really happy because it was my 11th year participating, and it was the most competitive year yet. Angel Wong was right next to me, and on my left was the former Bun King. Everyone was really nervous. My goal was to reach the top faster than everyone else, and I managed to do it, so I'm thrilled. On top of that, this is my third consecutive win, which makes it even more meaningful.
0: Iranian President Masoud Pezeshkian says Tehran is prepared to reassure the world it is not seeking nuclear weapons, saying any negotiations would not compromise the country's dignity and pride.
2: We are ready for talks. Just as we had raised this issue during the time of our martyred supreme leader, we are now also ready to reassure the world that we are not seeking nuclear weapons. We are not seeking instability in the region. The destabilizing force in the region is Israel, which is pursuing the Greater Israel Plan and is conspiring in various ways to sustain war, instability and division in the region.
0: Meanwhile, U.S. President Donald Trump has tempered expectations of a deal by saying he had told his negotiators not to rush, even after both Tehran and Washington signaled progress towards an agreement to end the war. The United States and Iran have observed a ceasefire since April the 8th, while mediators push for a negotiated settlement. Though Iran has imposed controls on Gulf shipping and the US has blockaded Iran's ports. Sport and tennis, and at the French Open, Hong Kong China's Coleman Wong lost 6-3, 6-4, 6-2 to Alexander Bloks of Belgium in the first round. Although Wong lost in the qualifiers, he had gained a lucky loser spot to play in the main event. Football, and Arsenal finally got their hands on the Premier League trophy, and Tottenham Hotspur managed to stay up to bring joy to all sides of North London last night. But there was despair in the east of the city as West Ham United were relegated on the final day of the season. That was despite a 3-0 home win over Leeds United. Francis Punia has more.
3: Having secured the Premiership title when Manchester City dropped points in midweek, Mikel Arteta's Arsenal received the trophy at Selhurst Park following a 2-1 win over Crystal Palace. Aston Villa's 2-1 win over Manchester City secured fourth place in the Premier League table, and Liverpool's 1-1 draw with Brentford secured fifth in Champions League football next term. At the other end of the table, Tottenham survived a late onslaught to emerge with a 1-0 win over Everton that condemned West Ham to the drop, alongside Wolverhampton, Wanderers and Burnley, who played out at 1-1 draw. One of the bigger milestones of the day came in the North East, where Sunderland beat Chelsea 2-1 to finish 7th and secure European football for the first time in more than half a century.
0: Formula One, and Kimi Antonelli made it 4 wins in a row when he took the checkered flag at the Canadian Grand Prix in Montreal, with his Mercedes teammate and nearest challenger George Russell retiring from the race because of a power unit malfunction. The 19-year-old Antonelli extended his lead in the World Championship to 43 points. Now the weather, hot with sunny periods. The maximum temperature will be around 32 degrees in the urban areas and a couple of degrees higher in the new territories. Moderate south to southwesterly winds. Temperature at the observatory is currently 30 degrees and the relative humidity is 73%. And that's the news from RTHK.
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8: Good morning and welcome to this special pre-recorded holiday edition of Backchat. I'm Azam Khan. On today's program, we'll first learn about Buddha's birthday, which is being celebrated across the city today. A historian will tell us about the rituals and ceremonies that take place. After that, we'll tell you all about biohacking and how the science and technology behind it are becoming more popular, from wearable trackers to DIY gene editing. We'll also speak to a venture capitalist about how the younger generations are driving the massive growth seen in the global wellness market. And last but not least, we'll hear from a local NGO and find out why they recommend parents to play video games with their children. Since this is a pre-recorded show, we won't be taking any calls, but feel free to drop us a message or comment on our Facebook page. Today is Buddha's birthday, a special occasion for those practicing to celebrate their faith as well as reflect on their lives and values. Across the city, temples and various denominations and traditions will host a wide range of activities, from serene prayer sessions and sutra chanting to vibrant ceremonies. The festival became a public holiday in Hong Kong in 1999. The sole exclusively Buddhist festival granted full public holiday status. To learn more, Raphael Bleh spoke to historian Lawrence Pang, founding president of the Society of Chinese Wisdom and Management.
9: Buddha's birthday, also known as the Bathing Buddha Festival, it is actually a public holiday in Hong Kong, Buddhist countries like Thai and in Southeast Asia. It is not only a solemn religious occasion, you know, for devoting to the Buddhists to celebrate the birth of Sakyamuni, it is also, you know, it is actually a cultural heritage, social inclusion, and folk customs. So actually, why is it called Bathing the Buddha Festival? Because, you know, it actually, you know, has a some sort of a legendary and symbolic meaning, all inherited from the old stories. Well, it is said that when right after the birth of the prince, that is the first Buddha, he pointed one hand to the sky and the other to the ground, 7 steps in each of the 4 directions, and then with lotuses blooming under his feet, and declared, "Above the heavens I am the honored one," that actually signifying that all beings can attain Buddhahood. Well, at the same time, you know, 2 dragon kings, the Nanda and Upananda, sprayed pure water from the sky to bathe the prince. Hence, the central ritual of bathing the Buddha was born. And this is actually, you know, the origin of the Buddhism, because he's the prince, you know, in India. That's why, you know, now we have the Bathing the Buddha Festival. It's actually, it is a celebration, and also it is symbolic, saying that, you know, the bathing, there's a lot of meaning. The meaning is what? It's actually cleansing the defilements and purifying the mind of the people, because most people are very confused and they're suffering from a lot of, you know, painful life. And also at the same time, besides that, you know, it is also promoting social harmony, actually, which is very important in every society. And also in Hong Kong, so actually, you know, a few decades ago, this day has been really recognized as a public holidays. That is why it becomes a social culture and also a very good public event. Now, it is a very unique, what we call the Eastern religious holiday, because, you know, this holiday is not easy to fight for, because that was during the British rule in Hong Kong.
10: So, yeah, it became a public holiday only in 1999, if I'm right.
9: Yeah, that's right. But before that, actually, you know, the Buddhists in Hong Kong has been fighting it for 40 years, trying to persuade the government, saying that this should be the public holiday for everyone in Hong Kong. So finally, this was, you know, approved and now become a standard public holiday for everybody in Hong Kong. And then, well, it's not only for Buddhism. It is actually becomes a festival and a platform for multi-faith integration. Because in China, a culture for the religion, we are not, you know, excluding each other. We're actually embracing all the faith of different religions. We believe that as we are all existing in harmony, we are just seeing things slightly differently. It is also a symbol of Hong Kong's cultural identity. So that's why, you know, this festival is very important, that it means particularly to the Buddhists. But for the other public, they also appreciate the importance of this festival.
10: Because there are obviously many variations of Buddhism. You have the Mahayana tradition, which East Asia and Hong Kong is following. There's the Theravada tradition in South and Southeast Asia. And they have also different dates as well.
9: Well, I don't think so, because of the Buddhist born is actually on that day. But in other, maybe they have different religions, you know. I would say just different schools.
10: Right.
9: Say, for example, the Tibetan, and also because, you know, the Buddhism was actually, you know, entered China in the end of Han Dynasty. And then since then, there are many, many different schools evolved from the same origin. That's the reason why. And now because of the modern society, and actually they are primarily, the most popular ones would be the Zen Buddhism, and also the other one we call the Jing Tou Zhong. That's another one. So they are actually, these are most disciples around. And of course, there are others like the Tibetan Buddhism. They are quite different because they actually have a lot of Hinduism element in it. So that's why you're right. You know, they have different schools. But for the birth of Buddha, I think that would be actually, they should be unified. And just like the birth of Jesus. So they have one Buddha, the birthday should be the same.
10: We've got the Pauline Monastery in Hong Kong, the Tian Tian Big Buddha, a number of other temples as well. How different are they? I mean, you've got many temples throughout the city. You've also have a Thai temple in Tai Po. How different are they in terms of traditions, in terms of celebration? Do people go to different ones based on their faith, or would they go to any temple that's basically near where they live?
9: If you are talking about a Buddhist birthday in Hong Kong, well, they are unified, and then also they all agree that this is the day that Buddha was born. But because of the different schools of Buddhism, that's why some of them even worship slightly different, not only worshiping the prince is we call it Sakyamuni, but they also worship other Buddha. Because in Buddhism, we believe in one thing. Everybody has the potential to be a Buddha, as long as you really have to, you know, practice yourself and then escalate yourself, you know, someday you will become the Buddha. But the very first, the Buddhism was actually, established by the prince. We all know it's Sakyamuni, that is the very base one. But one of the important things of Buddhism, why is it not so popular in India? Because Buddhism really promotes that everybody is equal and everybody has the chance and opportunity and the possibility to become a Buddha as long as you really, discipline yourself, and then escalate yourself.
10: So this is clashing with the caste system that's in India.
9: Exactly right. And also because of the political reason, the political power, of course, favor Hinduism. But in China, it's very different. Buddhism is so popular because also important thing that we appreciate the equality, the central thought of equality for everybody. This actually also in line with our Chinese culture, particularly Confucius and Mencius. They are all saying that everybody is equal. So that's the reason why Buddhism can flourish and really, prosper and grow in China.
10: In terms of practices, I mean, the Buddhism in Myanmar, in Thailand, in Hong Kong is very different. But is there some kind of collaboration between different temples, between different schools of thought? I mean, for example, you've got, in the West, you have Catholics, you have Orthodox, you have Protestants. is there the same dynamic within Buddhism where you have different variation that can still, come together on certain matters to collaborate obviously we often refer to Buddhism as being a philosophy more than a religion, but there's still a very religious element in the sense of the rituals and so on, right?
9: Yeah, this is an interesting question. Actually, that if you are Buddhist, you believe that this is the only way that the world was actually created and what is actually it is. But if you are talking from the intellectual or scholaristic point of view, and Buddhism is actually a philosophy, is actually explaining the universe and life. So that's why different views. But because this is a difference between philosophy and religion. Religion, you really have the faith, and then you really have to discipline yourself, escalate or whatever. As a scholar, I would say that they are also a very large organization based on religion, just similar to Catholic and also it's just like in Christianity. The Catholic, they have different schools. You can see that they might have some sort of similarity from the same origin. Or even Muslim, they also originated from the Christianity. But among them, just like different schools, they might join together. But many of them, they are just doing what they believe it is actually true. So the similar in Buddhism, that's the reason why even you say that in Hong Kong, the Buddhist Association or whatever, they only unite some of them, but not all. some special, Buddhism temple, they may not 100% joining the association, something like that. So unity in

0: religion is also a difficult question.
1: You know, in religions, for example, in Islam, there are certain very clear rules as to related to your lifestyle. For instance, you can't eat pork, you can't drink alcohol. But in Buddhism, it seems a bit different. I mean, you have variations of Buddhism that are, you know, vegetarians. And if you go, if you go to Nong Ping, you have a very good vegetarian food near the temple. But it doesn't seem to be, the rule doesn't seem to be written as strictly as it is in other religions.
0: No. But if you check with the very early scriptures from the very early beginning of the Buddhism, actually the Sakyamuni did not say that you have to be taking vegetarian, because it's not practical in a lot of physical environment that you may not be able to be a vegetarian. For example, in Tibet, how can you survive simply by vegetarian food? So that's the reason why you have to adapt to it. But that's not the basic rule from the very beginning. But because of some of the, eventually they diversified into different schools. And in different schools, they feel that, because, you know, the life should be actually highly respected. That's why I restrain from any killing. So that's the reason why I eat vegetables, and they are actually less sense of killing. Because I study biology too. For plants, they have life too, but they are not so much painful and also expressions like the animals. That's why, you know, in the Chinese, a lot of the Buddhists, they say that, because of the love of the life, so that's why we don't do any killing. So that's why we eat vegetables rather than animals.
1: And lastly, I just want to get your thought on the traditions. Do you feel that the new generation is preserving it, or are you worried that it may actually not transcend the next generations?
0: Well, to be very frank, in fact, you know, if you look at what is actually in the modern world, a lot of people would be very confused, and basically because what they are really chasing for is the fame and wealth. So it's a very competitive world, and not everybody can really succeed. So there's so much frustrations among the society. And if you look what is actually what is preaching by Buddhism, the most important thing is what? You have to understand what is life. We say that in Buddhism, the most important key point is that everything is a cause and effect. Everything is not independent. So that everything is related together. So that's the reason why when you become today and you do something, the result will come. But until the end, everything will disappear. So why are you really chasing everything this for? So that means you have to keep your peace in mind and know what is actually happening in the universe and what is your own position. So you are really, because of chasing of money and wealth and then fame, you know, that makes you a lot of, you know, disturbance and, you know, frustration, everything. You can really clean them up by have a clear mind.
2: From cold plunges and wearable trackers to implants and DIY gene editing, biohacking is no longer science fiction. People are using science, technology, and lifestyle tweaks, such as intermittent fasting or HIIT training, to optimize their health for better performance and longevity. The industry was estimated somewhere between 20 to 38 billion US dollars last year, driven by wearable technology and personalized wellness demand. Melissa Hekolea spoke with Jill Van Voet, founder of 10X Longevity, about biohacking and how it's picking up in Hong Kong.
3: So biohacking, in my mind, really is using technology to induce a physiological response in the human body.
4: A lot of people think that biohacking actually involves maybe implanting some piece of technology into you. Could you give me some examples of what biohacking might be?
3: The term biohacking is a very broad umbrella, and really it's one that we are trying to move away from at 10X Longevity, because it has this implication that the human body is like a piece of software or a computer, and we are really trying to embrace the holistic nature of health and not treat our bodies as so separate from ourselves. So when we talk about biohacking, you're right, there are some very sort of invasive procedures that have been typically associated with biohacking. You know, you can talk about some of the young blood procedures that, you know, Brian Johnson has done. And of course, there are a lot of implants, around the brain and so forth that we may see come out in the next, 10 to 20 years. what we do at 10X Longevity is very different from this. So yes, we do focus on technology. So we use hyperbaric oxygen therapy. We use infrared sauna, cold plunge, and red light therapy. But these are modalities that have been studied and have a very long history of safety data, and really are intended to make you feel very good. Now, the impact of doing these types of treatments can be felt immediately.
4: So biohacking actually includes things like wearable technology, red light therapy masks, things like that.
3: Absolutely. And I use red light therapy at home nearly every single day. I mean, it is a very well-studied type of technology for stimulating the mitochondria, for producing more collagen in your body, and can be a great way to sort of improve your skin health without doing some of the more invasive procedures like, you know, injectables.
4: Does biohacking address some things that maybe, say, a doctor or specialist might not be able to address? And is it also a preventative type of therapy?
3: One of the reasons why I started 10X Longevity is because I wanted to offer more solutions to people who are looking for ways to become more healthy or address certain symptoms that they had. And so I think what biohacking is, it's a response to the medical system. And really, I think the best thing that you can say about the whole biohacking movement is that it has democratized some of these treatments and technologies so that they are more accessible to people. You know, not everybody is going to be a perfect candidate for hyperbaric oxygen therapy, but if it's something that you're curious about and you want to try, then it should be available for you. And so we've had a lot of people who have come in for various symptoms and addressed it with hyperbaric oxygen therapy, and they've found that it's been a very easy and simple routine that they can add into their, you know, weekly kind of health maintenance schedule.
4: What types of issues does hyperbaric oxygen therapy address?
3: The main marker or the main issue that hyperbaric oxygen therapy can help with is lowering inflammation in the body. And so if you have pain, if you are not sleeping well, if you are starting to notice some of the impacts of age, hyperbaric oxygen therapy, if you're doing it regularly, can really help to minimize some of these symptoms. And again, it's something that can often be felt after the first few treatments. It does involve, you know, an hour of being without your phone, but you are breathing in 97% pure oxygen. So you're actually, your brain is quite active during this time, and most people feel quite refreshed and rejuvenated when they finish their treatments.
4: Hyperbaric therapy, what type of results would you see after maybe the first time, second time?
3: So after the first time of one session of hyperbaric oxygen therapy, most people notice improved sleep. And in fact, I would say a large portion of our clients are actually travelers who are trying to combat jet lag. So we work with the Upper House Hotel, and we have a lot of people who are traveling to Hong Kong for work or business, and they need to perform as soon as they get off the plane. So that's something that I think is sort of an immediate you know, benefit that you can see from hyperbaric oxygen therapy. You have more energy, you sleep better, and basically you're resetting your circadian rhythm in a shorter amount of time. So I would say that's the most noticeable benefit for most people. Of course, if you want to see some of those benefits like decreased inflammation or even diminished genetic damage like lengthening your telomeres, that's going to take probably 60 sessions over a 90-day period. So it's not for the faint of heart.
4: You mentioned lengthening your telomeres. Can you tell me more about that in simple terms and what it means for everyone, actually?
3: Oh, I will try to explain it the best I can in simple terms. But basically, your telomeres are a protective coating at the ends of your DNA strands. And as our DNA replicates over time, and this is what happens with everybody as we age, our cells continue to replicate, you know, millions of times over and over again, eventually those telomeres start to shrink. And that's what we that, that's

0: biohacking solutions could address.
1: One thing that I think we're not talking about enough in terms of how does biohacking improve your health is actually with mental health. And I'll use the cold plunge as an excellent example because a lot of people are quite afraid of the cold plunge. They don't enjoy being in the cold, and it can be hard to encourage people to give it a try. So what we've found and what the data really shows is that the act of doing something difficult is so important in our daily lives. And the reason for that is because it helps our nervous system switch between parasympathetic and sympathetic drives. So basically what that means is it helps us be able to switch from fight or flight to rest and digest more easily. And so that really helps us deal with stress in a way that our body can handle. So yes, it does feel cold. You do get used to it. You can sort of enter into this very calm state after being in the cold plunge after a few minutes, but I don't recommend that you stay in there for 5 to 10 minutes. You know, for some people, 1 minute is enough. 3 minutes is great, but it's a really amazing way to help you deal with anxiety.
0: What are the studies behind it that show how it actually helps people deal with anxiety?
1: I think some of this, I don't know that I could quote an exact study right now. I would say that a lot of this is anecdotal. It certainly is something that a lot of my clients are telling me. I mean, the people who are coming to 10X and doing contrast therapy, which is the combination of sauna and cold plunge, it is a lifestyle choice for them. And I don't want to say it's an addiction, but the people who are coming, they come regularly because it really does help them with managing stress on a daily basis.
0: And did you start 10X Longevity because you saw a need, or is it because you foresaw a need?
1: So I'm actually a lawyer by training. I practiced law in Toronto for about 15 years before I moved to Hong Kong. And I did see a need in Hong Kong for these types of treatments. I noticed that nobody was approaching wellness from an evidence-based perspective. So we wanted to offer treatments that had rigorous evidence behind them and also had that proven safety record. And then I think the best thing about all of these treatments that we offer is that they also feel really good. And I think that's so important because so often, you know, caring for your health is kind of seen as, you know, something that you're going to get around to doing when you have time. And we want to flip the script on that. We want to make your health a priority because it's something that you really enjoy doing. Not everybody loves exercising all the time. I mean, I do. I get a great, you know, endorphin rush from exercise. But I think it's, you know, we often talk about health in terms of what we don't do. So, okay, we don't eat ultra-processed foods. And, you know, so we don't do, you know, other things that are harmful to our health. But I want to really focus on what can we do that we really enjoy, that makes us feel good, that is easy to fit into our lifestyle. And I think all of the things that we're doing at 10X Longevity fits into those categories.
0: Since you started 2 years ago, what has demand been like? Has it grown, and do you have regular clients coming in?
1: We have a very loyal client base, and we're so grateful for the clients that come, you know, day after day, week after week. And so that has been very surprising to me, that how consistent some of our clients have been. It's been an incredible, you know, opportunity to get to know them and really to help help offer the right types of treatments for them as well. Yes, the business is absolutely growing. I think in Hong Kong, people are just starting to realize the importance of incorporating, you know, some of these health technologies into their daily lives.
0: What are the top three issues people come in for?
1: The top three would definitely have to be sleep. I would say the second one is generally around physical performance. We do have a lot of athletes, a lot of people who are either training for events or have a pretty demanding schedule when it comes to physical activity. And in order for them to keep up with that schedule, they find it very beneficial to use our treatments. So I would say the

0: sleep, physical performance. And then there's sort of a third bucket of people who have some type of maybe chronic condition or a symptom that they want to treat. And maybe their doctor has recommended that they try this, or they've done some research on their own and they've come to us. But yes, generally people have an issue that they are trying to fix.
1: I imagine it's not cheap to go to your place. So are there any things that people could do that's more affordable they can do on their own? What would you recommend?
0: I think probably the most accessible piece of technology for at-home use is red light therapy. And as I mentioned, it's something that I use every single day. The panels that we sell are very affordable, and they have a multitude of uses. It's not just for skin and hair, although it's great for that. It's perfect for if you have a, you know, chronic injury like muscle pain or a joint issue. You know, we use it with some of our elderly patients all the time if they have aches and pains. So having a red light panel in the house is a great way to bring some biohacking into your life.
2: Wellness and longevity are hot investments for venture capitalists, as data shows a shift from reactive treatment to proactive longevity, such as exercise, metabolic health, sleep optimization, and AI-driven tracking. Younger generations are driving much of the growth in the $2 trillion global wellness market, prioritizing it as a daily lifestyle rather than an occasional activity. Gen Z and millennials are drinking less. Only 50% of 18 to 34-year-olds now consume alcohol, down sharply from two decades ago. They also drive 41% of all wellness spending, despite making up just 36% of adults. Melissa Hecolea spoke with Jean-Baptiste Roy, a VC investing in this industry.
3: We don't invest in living longer, but we invest in companies that support extending human health span. So the number of years you live in good health, 4 years is critical. There is this gap is increasing between lifespan and health span. And so that's our core focus. And for us, impact, we're an impact first fund. So the benefits, looking at health span benefits, is a key marker of what we believe will define future success. We are not here to cut corners. We don't believe in fade. We don't believe in short-term ROI or DPI. We only believe in long-term health span gains.
1: So this isn't about longevity so much. It's about living well and living a full life into your old age. With the populations of numerous countries aging around the world, do you think that this is really a growing demographic and there will be more demand for technologies and companies that aid in a healthier life into old age?
3: I think it's a very interesting time, because actually the fastest spending category or age category in this space are not the 55 plus, they are the 20 plus years old. So when you see how fast now alcohol companies around the world are suffering with the amount of stocks because young people are going to running clubs and the gyms and not nightclubs. So actually it's a very interesting area. We have many different age groups that actually fast acceleration in their consumer spend. So we have this from the young side, but then on the other side, you know, 60 is the new 40. So nowadays with extension of lifespan, people want to live healthier longer. If you do interviews, you will see people said, I don't want to live longer if I'm not healthy. I don't want to be a burden to my family. And I don't want to be a burden to the country. I know it's very expensive as well. Countries nowadays need to invest in keeping the population healthy and active for as long as possible. Especially as we can see even more in Asia, many countries are facing natality issues. So from an economic standpoint, countries want to invest more in keeping the population healthy, active for a longer period. But and the third pillar, I would say, of the macroeconomic side is technology. So nowadays, we enter a very exciting era for a few things. We have a huge amount of new technology companies that allow us to collect data. So from, you know, diagnostics to wearables. And on the flip side, we also have a lot of new companies that allow us to analyze and deliver real insights through

0: AI, but the beauty of these is nowadays these deliver what I call hyper-personalization. Before, we were in an era where we talked about one-size-fits-all. We do know that this does not work for health. Every individual is different. That's why we have never delivered the real health gains at scale and then never be able to engage people at scale. Nowadays, with this era of more data collection, better insights, which deliver hyper-personalized support, then people will be able to act and will deliver real gains and engage more. So I think we're going to make even more immense progress in the years ahead.
1: What are you looking for when you look at companies who are seeking investment? What are the markers for you that kind of define, yeah, this company definitely has a future, definitely worth investing in them in this wellness longevity space?
0: So we define our investment into four different categories. So we have the first category is sports, movement, and fitness. So we believe in movement as a medicine. Our second category of investment is holistic wellness, everything from recovery to sleep, to nutrition, to mental health. And our third pillar is what we call longevity medicine. So from the diagnostic to the therapies. And our last pillar is what we call the wellness real estate, is defining those new places where people can live well and be supported with their lifestyle changes. So those new community places that need to be redefined. So that's how we looked at those pillars. So companies need to fit within that. The first criteria that we care about is how does that company support extension of human health span. Many companies don't in this space. That's the first thing. Second, what we looked at is that company investable. Many companies are there, but they are not ready for investors. They are not built for investors. They are not built for having venture capital investors. A venture capital investor is an investor that is with you to build over time. If you don't have an ability or an intention to scale and grow big, you cannot call venture capital investors. You can call friends if they want to give you money. You can borrow money from a bank, but it's not a venture capital investable business. That's already screened out 99% of the business that are not VC-backed. And then we care a lot about moat, especially from a technology's point of view. We really dig a lot into the medical and the health span benefits of that. We have a lot of amazing sports advisor, medical advisor supporting us. And I would say the last piece, which is a key piece for our decision making, is the connection with the founder. Because at 7.0, we see ourselves as a totally different kind of vehicle. We call ourselves a VC 2.0. What that means by that is the way we support our investees and portfolio companies with value creation is very different. We are very close to them. We support them in everything from marketing to business development to structuring, recruitment. We have a very large access as well of real assets, and we support all those assets and our connection to support the company growth. So the bond and the relationship with the founder is very important to us, because we know that 1 + 1 = 10 when we go in that direction. We wouldn't do an investment with just capital. Many people can offer just capital. And if founders don't see the value that we want to bring, it's okay, no big deal. But which means that we'd rather support founders that really want our support, because we understand what we can de-risk. And my co-founder, Alan, and I, we both entrepreneur. We have been building companies for the last 20 years. So we do understand what it takes to build. We are not just financiers.
1: You mentioned that those spending on their health are the people in their 20s, mm-hmm. which I'm surprised about. Can you tell me a little bit more about this?
0: You have seen those growth of running club. You see people who go to Strava. You have seen the growth of events like High Rocks. You see the growth of all these spa clubs. You know, ice bath, related recovery, all those new social elements. People don't socialize in bars. They socialize in sports clubs. You'll see in the coming months, actually, a lot of gyms are creating co-working spaces in their gyms. So gym operators, the bigger gym franchises, are actually entering the co-working office industry. Because people see that gym is the first parameter and the co-working space is second. If you look at examples that exist in different countries, you have the very beautiful, successful place, the Commons in Australia, that is actually depicting this very well. So the trends are there, and you can see who spends across categories. You can see also brands are targeting younger and younger generation, but I think it's a great thing. Like education and awareness at a young level is really increasing.
1: What types of companies have you invested in that target this demographic?
0: So we, one of the companies we invest in is a company, is a group called Move Repeat. Move Repeat is a group of boutique fitness brands that have two flagship brands inside, I mean, two main flagship brands. One's called Revel Fitness, which is a group fitness training, very scientific, half strength, half cardio, but it's very known and growing fast because it's a very community-driven brand. We organize our own games, our own competitions, our own social events. We have an event called the Revel Games organized in many cities. So it's not just a gym, it's a community. So social elements. Another brand within that is called Yoga Movements. We have about 20 yoga studios around the region. Same with a very strong community, a lot of outside social life and social events. People come there after and work on the terrace, on the laptop, go back to a yoga class. It's really about building the right community feel and vibes. So this is the kind of company we invested. For example, within our portfolio that focus in this for younger generation. Not only is open to everyone, but the brands are made for people to tackle. We are not focusing on, you know, let's say a silver economy.
1: For other companies, I suppose, that are targeting other demographics, like the older demographics, what are the trends you're seeing? Are any of them tech companies?
0: Yeah, I mean, we have investing in other tech companies that are targeting broader range of populations. We are investing in a new companies which they do, it's a live biomarker wearable company. So they collect, this is a Hong Kong UST spin-off company. The first biomarker the company is focusing on is lactate. Lactate is a key byproduct of mitochondria, so which is focused on performance, but also mitochondria health for type 2, pre-type 2 diabetics. So there is strong interest in sports performance, but as well in longevity. And this is across all ages. So for us, when we look at our investment strategy, we looked at two angles. One is your lifetime, so the build, optimize, and preserve. And the second is your daytime journey, burn, refuel, recover, repeat. And then within these two axes, we see where the company fit in our equation.
1: Where does the company fit in your equation for this one?
0: This one fits in burn, in helping refuel, and in helping recovery. So it fits the three buckets. Because the better you understand your LT or lactate, you can train better, you can recover better, and you can refuel better. And then on the other piece, this one, the optimize and preserve, which are, you know, 18 to 55, or keeps on extending, the optimizer, and the preserve is moving beyond 60 now. So it fits many of the pieces of that diagrams. That's why we decided to invest.
1: Do you find that there is more interest in living a better quality of life as we get older, and what are people looking for in this space?
0: I think people, they see themselves living longer. However, some of them have experienced complicated paths with some of their relatives, and one of the things that we want to try to do as much as we can, because we are more educated and we have more technology, they don't want to be a burden to their family. So a lot of people will try to do, what can I do to be the best of myself, to enjoy the life as much as I can in a healthy way, to not be a burden. I want to be independent and I want to be able to live this as long as possible. However, we know that we have the key for it. We have more and more tools. We need to get active, movement as a medicine. We need to care about our inputs, our nutrition, because it's key to what fuels us. And we need to care about our recovery and our sleep, because sleep is key to longevity. So if we focus on those three, we can definitely support each ourselves into healthy aging. And this is what a lot of people now, we believe we can take actions. It doesn't mean changing from everything from one day to another, but it's small lifestyle changes that makes long-term impact and differences. And I think this is what people now are really interested because we are getting more knowledge about it. We understand, you know, the impact of sugar. We know how terrible sugar is.

0: we are trying to educate ourselves and educate younger generation for it. So we understand those, how it impacts chronic diseases. We really want to be supportive for people that want to get lifestyle changes but didn't fail the strength, the data, the technology, or the right environment to get that support for.
1: And longevity actually can mean that it can be expensive the longer you live. Growing old healthily could actually cut some costs, right?
0: That's one of the, when I want to go to the burden, I'm talking about not only a burden for because I'm not independent and my kids have to take care of me physically, but also economically. And the more I can do, the more I can do myself, the more I can be active longer. And you can see countries are also keep on pushing retirement age longer and longer and longer. Singapore just did it a few weeks ago to an additional year. And every country will move in that direction. Countries as well and economies are incentivized because they don't have a choice economically to get people active longer. We do need to try to find that solution. So it comes from education and building the new rails of education.
2: A local NGO has recommended parents to play video games with their children after a recent survey found the activity to be an important way to build trust and spend time together. The survey conducted by the Chinese YMCA of Hong Kong also explored the impact of parents and children playing video games together on family satisfaction and affection. To learn more about the survey, Marcus Lum earlier spoke with Phoebe See, Coordinating Secretary of YMCA.
3: This survey was conducted by Chinese YMCA last year in August and November. We asked the same questions for both the adolescents aged 6 to 18 and parents who have the same age children. For this survey, we have three aims. We would like to know more about the parents and the children, how they perceive with the playing digital games. And also, we want to know that if there is any relationship between the co-playing with the digital games among the parents and the children and their better family relationships and also the bonding and better communication. Also, we would like to persuade the parents to know more about digital games is not the devil. Or maybe there are some balanced compensation for this topic because playing games also serve for positive effects for the children.
4: The findings shows higher family satisfaction and intimacy among families who play games together. Why co-playing makes such a difference?
3: We found that the digital games often create a platform for the parents and the children to have a shared experience and a natural opportunities for them to interaction, allowing the parents and children to communicate outside the usual focus. Always the parents ask them about the schoolwork and problematic issue. All of them may create conflict amongst them. Also because the co-playing, parents can have more opportunities for them to cooperate with their children and take turns and problem solving, and also they can communicate about their lose in the game. Even though they have some emotional express, their parents can support them. We've also found that because when they play games, there are some psychological needs they can fulfill for the children. Because when the children have fun with the games or maybe they get success, the parents can recognize how they play so smart. The children treasure about the face from their parents. And sometimes the parents can set rules with their children. That is, with a one-way communication, they set rules by themselves. They can discuss about the rules. But for them playing the games, they can have discussions, opportunities. All these are treasure for the children. And also the shared experience, they can relate with the children. They can strengthen the bondings amongst them.
4: Many parents recognize the positive value of games, but yet only 35% actually play with their children. How do you explain this gap between attitude and action?
3: First of all, for the real life, we think that the parents is busy or working long hours, and also there are so many responsibilities

0: disabilities, they have low time and no energy, and also because there are psychological barriers for the parents. They don't know how to play it, or when they get involved in the digital games, they will get laws and allow the children to pay more. Also, you know, the traditional thinking, especially for the Chinese, there's a term is 勤有功,棄無益, that means the diligence brings you success, but place brings you nothing, brings you no benefits, so that they will keep distance and to pay safe. But we think that the parents, if they stay out from the digital games or co-playing with the children, they will miss the chance to guide the children, and it's dangerous sometimes because we allow our children to play outside the playground, but without the parents' guidance, there's so many strangers or bad guys in the internet world. So we encourage the parents to co-play with their children.
1: There is also a clear perception gap between parents and children on the negative impact of gaming. How can families bridge this difference?
0: The children don't think they affect their lives, while the parents, they think there are some bad effects after they play the digital games, or maybe sometimes the emotional well-being, sleeping habits, and the schoolwork. For this, the first step, the parents should understand more about the children instead of the immediate judgment. We would like to persuade the parents to know how the game works and who they play with and why the game is so interesting. Sometimes in our experience, we found that sometimes the conflict creates because the parents will stop their games when the children are level up and turn off the machine, turn off the computer, and then the conflict come out. So that if the parents know how to play it, they know the schedule of the playing, or maybe they know how to level up, they know which step or which stage they ask the children to stop the games would be smoothly. And also we think that the parents show interest with the children to playing games, staying present and willing listen to the children and not judging, because the conversation will be stopped. After you judge why they play the games, or maybe you don't stop the games, no more conversation between them. And allow them to make rules with the parents, like what time they play it, how long they play it. Because if the rules or the regulations after discussion is not ordered by the parents, they will feel respect and they will trust their parents and will agree with the rules and to follow it.
1: What practical first steps can parents take to improve relationship with their children?
0: We think that it's better to change the way to connect with them. Maybe children care about being understood instead of to monitor or supervise. And also, we know that parents can start small and short. Maybe they are busy, but they can co-playing with them with a short time with 20 minutes, but be consistent. Should be value-free and pleasure-free. Let them to talk about the games and how interesting it is. Concentrate when you play with them and listen to them. They feel respect, and then the relationship can be built.
1: And how can parents balance setting limits on screen time while still using gaming as a bonding opportunity?
0: For that, just like I mentioned before, that the rules cannot be ordered by their parents, but the rules should be discussed and explained. And they can be a co-op to think about how long they play with it and why you were asking for it. Because after they have a discussion and the rules are set, the children will feel this because of the protection and with love. Also, the parents should stay consistent, even though sometimes the children don't keep promise. But for the parents, stay consistent and return to the agreements and the rules. For the evidence, we can see, because in our experience, we see that the children will connect with the parents and commit with the rules if they think the rules are set with them, and also respect.
1: And beyond improving family relationships, do you see any other long-term developmental benefits when parents and children play games together?
0: Yes, for us, games is not only for fun, but it's a natural platform that involves teamwork and decision-making. And also there's a real-life skills arena for them to know how to handle frustration and cooperate with the others. And also because we think each game can provide us a strong protective factor, because when the children playing games, they can express their emotions safely. They will seek help when they face the challenge. And also investments in resilience, and also the resistance with the internet scammer, so that we encourage the parents to make good use of these digital games, co-playing with them, because it can serve as a real-life skills awareness for their grow-up.
1: Do you have any advice for parents?
0: We think that the mindset change from the parents, that's not a simple restriction or not allowing their children to play in games, but guide participation with them, and also appropriate boundaries and parental involvement. Because we think that the digital games can also provide meaningful media for building shared languages and understanding connection with their families.
2: And that wraps up this edition of Backchat. Thanks to our production crew and technicians for stitching together this episode. Tune in same time tomorrow. Have a great day.

0: RTHK, the news at 10 with Robert Kemp. The crew of Shenzhou 23, which includes the Hong Kong SAR's first astronaut, Lai Ka-ying, have entered the Tiangong space station. Hatch was opened at 5:13 a.m. by the space station's current crew from Shenzhou 21. All six then gathered together to deliver the following message.
1: Build a dream at the Tiangong space station and continue to work hard. China's space station's always worth looking forward to.
0: Shenzhou 23 docked at the space station at 2:45 a.m. Francis Punia has more.
2: The China Manned Space Agency said the Shenzhou 23 spaceship made a fast automated rendezvous and docking with the radio port of Tiangong's core module, Tianhe. It said the whole process took approximately 3.5 hours. The astronaut trio will complete an in-orbit handover with the Shenzhou 21 crew, who will then return to Earth. The spaceship atop a Long March 2F carrier rocket blasted off from the Jiuquan Satellite Launch Center in northwest China at 11:08 p.m.
0: Kuo Ka-ming and Janet Kung have been crowned Bun King and Bun Queen at the Cheung Chau Bun Festival. Bun scrambling began at midnight, with competitors climbing up a 40-metre bun tower to collect buns within a 3-minute limit. Speaking after her victory, Kung said the competition was intense.
3: This year made me really happy because it was my 11th year participating, and it was the most competitive year yet. Angel Wong was right next to me, and on my left was the former Bun King. Everyone was really nervous. My goal was to reach the top faster than everyone else, and I managed to do it, so I'm thrilled. On top of that, this is my third consecutive win, which makes it even more meaningful.
0: Iranian President Masoud Pezeshkian says Tehran is prepared to reassure the world it is not seeking nuclear weapons, saying any negotiations would not compromise the country's dignity and pride.
4: We are ready for talks. Just as we had raised this issue during the time of our martyred supreme leader, we are now also ready to reassure the world that we are not seeking nuclear weapons. We are not seeking instability in the region. The destabilizing force in the region is Israel, which is pursuing the Greater Israel Plan and is conspiring in various ways to sustain war, instability and division in the region.
0: Meanwhile, U.S. President Donald Trump has tempered expectations of a deal by saying he has told negotiators not to rush, even after both Tehran and Washington signaled progress towards an agreement to end the war. The United States and Iran have observed a ceasefire since April the 8th, while mediators push for a negotiated settlement, although Iran has imposed controls on Gulf shipping and the U.S. has blockaded Iran's ports. Sport and tennis, and at the French Open, Hong Kong China's Coleman Wong lost 6-3, 6-4, 6-2 to Alexander Bloks of Belgium in the first round. Although Wong lost in the qualifiers, he had gained a lucky loser spot to play in the main event. Arsenal finally got their hands on the Premier League trophy, and Tottenham Hotspur managed to stay up to bring joy to all sides of North London last night. But there was despair in the east of the city as West Ham United were relegated on the final day of the season. That was despite a 3-0 home win over Leeds United. Francis Punia has more.
2: Having secured the Premiership title when Manchester City dropped points in midweek, Mikel Arteta's Arsenal received the trophy at Selhurst Park following a 2-1 win over Crystal Palace. Aston Villa's 2-1 win over Manchester City secured fourth place in the Premier League table, and Liverpool's 1-1 draw with Brentford secured fifth in Champions League football next term. At the other end of the table, Tottenham survived a late onslaught to emerge with a 1-0 win over Everton that condemned West Ham to the drop, alongside Wolverhampton, Wanderers and Burnley, who played out at 1-1 draw. One of the bigger milestones of the day came in the North East, where Sunderland beat Chelsea 2-1 to finish 7th and secure European football for the first time in more than half a century.
0: Formula One and Kimi Antonelli made it 4 wins in a row when he took the chequered flag at the Canadian Grand Prix in Montreal. With his Mercedes teammate and nearest challenger George Russell retiring from the race because of a power unit malfunction, the 19-year-old Antonelli extended his lead in the World Championship to 43 points. Now the weather, mainly fine and hot, moderate south to southwesterly winds, fresh offshore, occasionally strong on high ground. The outlook mainly fine in the next couple of days, very hot during the day. Temperature at the observatory is currently 30 degrees, the relative humidity is 71%. The news from RTHK.
5: Cheers, Robert. It is hot. Always hot. RTHK Radio. Radio 3. Not that that's any different from what we would expect at this time of year, but I guess it's just hit, hasn't it? Good morning. This is James with the Holiday Brew till 2. Loads of stuff in store. I'll tell you all about it in just a moment.

all love a bit of Huey Lewis and the news and the power of love. It is James Ross here with the extended holiday brew from 10 until 2 today. And we've got a reggae theme after 11. We'll be chatting with the Travellers All-Star Band. They'll be here at the weekend from Mexico for the Hong Kong International Reggae and Ska Festival at PMQ. And Paul Thompson will tell us all about the lineup, which also includes the legendary Errol Dunkley, who you'll remember had a huge hit with OK Fred back in the 70s. And, of course, Hong Kong's own Red Stripes All-Ska Orchestra is taking part as well. Paul with us after 11. Before all of that, we go racing with the Executive Director of Racing at the Hong Kong Jockey Club, Andrew Harding, finding out about all that they're up to. And then after 12, Robbie McRobbie with all that's hot in sports and more from the Kai Tak Sports Park. I think BTS has just been announced for next year at Kai Tak, hasn't it? And then after the 1 o'clock news, we're off to Vietnam with Neil Runciman to hear how they're celebrating Buddha's birthday there. All that and the best in music. Till one.

0: back 11 years. To the top 10 of 2015, Naughty Boy, featuring Beyoncé, and Running, Lose It All.
1: If I lose myself, I lose it all.
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0: album coming out in July, which is Confessions Part 2. Confessions on a Dance Floor Part 2, following a hugely successful Confessions album, which is probably 10 years, 15 years ago.
1: About.
0: And that is the intro single for that album. That is Madonna together with Sabrina Carpenter and Bring Your Love. Well, we are going to go racing very shortly. After we play a couple more tunes for you, we're going to be talking to the executive director of racing at the Hong Kong Jockey Club. And he's going to be taking us to the mainland. We'll find out what that is all about in a short while.

It was actually a Randy Newman song from 1972. Simon Smith and the Amazing Dancing Bear, the Alan Price version. We're off racing after the vacations.

0: Bank Holiday Monday, and as ever on our holidays, we are often talking about the racing, and this morning is no different, and on the line is the Executive Director of Racing from the Hong Kong Jockey Club, Andrew Harding. Good morning, Andrew.
1: Good morning, James. Good morning to your listeners.
0: Now, you're not actually in Hong Kong at the moment. Where exactly are you?
1: I'm in Chung Fa, James. Chung Fa is, of course, where we have our race course in the mainland, outside of Guangzhou. Mm. And we now have stabling for over 1,000 horses here. We've just completed the construction of a grandstand. It's an absolutely stunning piece of architecture. The roof that comes over the stand and then sweeps down over the parade ring is designed by the sort of the renowned architects, Hauteur de Meuron. And they, of course, did the work on the birdcage in Beijing for the Olympics there. We are readying for the commencement of racing in October of this year on the 31st. But even apart from that, the race course is, and training centre is a hive of activity. We have now almost 40% of the racehorse population, the active racehorse population, based in Chung Fa, and that includes Kaiyang Rising, the best horse in the world.
0: Right.
1: And he calls Chung Fa his home. And I saw him. He was doing a bit of light walking in the horse walker, and then going to go down to take a short trip down to our spelling paddocks, which are just beautiful.
0: Right.
1: They're set in this beautifully bucolic setting, and the horses just love it down there, and he certainly does. So

0: and then do that again in the 26-27 season, another fourth race meetings. And what we're also going to do is to introduce a couple of things that are one's new and one's new to the region. A team racing is new. It's a concept we've developed which will be used to further develop young talent, both talent in Hong Kong and talent from the mainland. And so the teams will be made up of Hong Kong riders and riders from the mainland who are progressing their careers as jockeys. So that will be a very exciting new concept. So we'll be doing that on other days apart from the four regular race meetings. And then we'll have a series of equestrian shows, which will be a lot of fun with warm bloods who are engaged in some wonderful performances. And we've got these beautiful little Shetland ponies.
1: Right.
0: And we'll parade those on other days. So there'll be a lot that fans of horses can come to Chung Fa and enjoy.
1: And is that quite accessible? What's the easiest way to get there? Is it, some kind of driving there or other
0: public transport? Oh, yes, driving. So driving is about 3 hours from Hong Kong, and then public transport, the fast train to Guangzhou, and then hire a car, or there's another train to Chung Fa. So it's very accessible, and it's just stunningly beautiful. It's beautiful mountains, beautiful river, and lychee trees. The farming here is lovely to look at, and beautiful to eat. So it's a really, really lovely place for a lot of reasons.
1: That sounds fantastic. Well, we should all make a trip there if we can. Absolutely. We're heading up towards the end of the season. Only a couple of months away, I suppose. Now in Hong Kong,
0: yes.
1: You know, how are things this time in the season? You've had quite a lot of highlights this year, haven't you?
0: We have. I think listeners have heard me over the years, they might accuse me of being a little hyperbolic. if they have that impression of me, they're going to really think that when I say this is an extraordinary season. It really is. We have currently the best two horses on the planet. In Hong Kong, Kaiyang Rising is the best horse in the world, highest rated, and then Romantic Warrior is number two, which is exceptional when you consider we've got less than 1% of the active racehorse population of the world, and yet we have number one and number two here in Hong Kong.
1: It's incredible, we're very lucky.
0: We are, and look, in every sport, and this is what's lovely about sport. Everyone's got an opinion, and every opinion's valid. And some people will say overseas, "Oh, well, they're good on their home soil, or they're good racing amongst themselves." But are they really that good? But if you look at Romantic Warrior, he's achieved Group One success around the world. Group One in Japan, Australia, Dubai. Narrow second in Saudi Arabia. Kaiyang Rising won convincingly in Australia in the Everest, which is the richest turf race in the world, in October of last year. And we'll go back October this year. And then they saw off some very serious competition here on Champions Day, FWD Champions Day in late April. So these horses are seriously good. Seriously good. And on the other side of the coin, the quality of the people that love, for care, and train the horses, the trainers, the jockeys, the staff are also just fantastic. Zach Purton is achieving legendary things. In terms of the trainers, this season sees, at this point in the season, so we now run through till the 15th of July. That'll be our last race meeting. And there are five trainers who are battling it out for the premiership, which is quite extraordinary. I've seen over my

0: 15 years, some close finishes, but they've been close between, say, one or two. And some years hasn't even been close. This year, five could legitimately be said to have a chance of winning the premiership this year.
1: Which going to be close. Wow.
0: Quite remarkable. Mm. And it's wonderful to see in terms of the jockeys, younger jockeys coming through, jockeys that we've developed. So we now have two female apprentices, Brittany Wong and Nicola Yuen, who are both doing well. There's a very exciting young Australian talent who's just joined us, Ethan Brown, who's certainly making his mark already here. So things are very, very strong there as well.
1: And as we look forward to, you know, the rest of the season, you know, what's coming up before the mid-July when it all comes to a conclusion? Are there still some big races that we should be looking out for?
0: Oh, well, of course, yesterday we had the last Group 1, the day sponsored, of course, by Standard and Chartered, the Champions and Chater. That's the last Group 1 of the season. We will in June transition. So we transition to our twilight racing. So we start later in the day, after 3 o'clock. That's something that we introduced a number of years ago, recognizing that the climate is changing. Mm. So we have a large number of controls and measures in place to safeguard the welfare of our horses in hotter weather. But we came to the point where we felt the temperatures were just getting hotter. We felt that the best thing to do would be to just avoid the hottest part of the day. And so we introduced twilight racing several years ago, and that's something that will commence in June and then roll through to the last two race meetings of the season in July. And interestingly, this season we finish at Happy Valley. We normally finish at Sha Tin, but we'll have a season finish at Sha Tin, and then on the 15th of July finish the season entirely at Happy Valley. And we had to do that because we lost a meeting earlier in the season due to some typhoon activity.
1: You mentioned Happy Valley, and for those folks that maybe have never been racing, Happy Valley is such a great entree to horse racing, isn't it? Because it's so convenient, and you do so much other entertainment there as well, which makes it a really great Wednesday evening.
0: Oh, look, it's absolutely fantastic. We had this year, for the first time, we had the races, the Wednesday races at Happy Valley leading into the Rugby Sevens. It's something that we'd been talking about with Hong Kong Rugby Union and the football club for a number of years. And the planets aligned. And we were able to do it this season, and it was absolutely fantastic. I think we had more than 20,000 people at Happy Valley on the Wednesday, which I think is good for Hong Kong. It means people are likely to come in a little earlier, stay a little longer for their sevens. So rather than arriving to start on the Friday, they come in on the Tuesday, and that's good for our city to be able to increase the tourist numbers. And we had for those listeners who have long memories, we had a guest appearance from Jason Donovan.
1: Right.
0: And Jason did a couple of songs for us in the beer garden. In May, we've had the French May, and that's been hugely popular. It is, as you say, James, it's a wonderful experience. I know... my kids love it. One's living here again now, and the others, whenever they come back, love heading down there. And there are others that are more of my vintage who equally enjoy the atmosphere of the beer garden.
1: Absolutely, absolutely. Well, horse racing continues. A couple of days' time, it'll be Happy Wednesday again. Andrew Harding is Executive Director of the Hong Kong Jockey Club. Andrew, thank you very much, and we will speak to you again very shortly.
0: Thank you, James. Pleasure.

0: Back in time with Dollar and Videotech. Before that, Andrew Harding, Executive Director of the Hong Kong Jockey Club, telling us all about the things that are going on in the world of racing.
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0: Mainly fine and hot, moderate south to southwesterly winds, fresh offshore, occasionally strong on high ground. The outlook mainly fine in the next couple of days, very hot during the day. A few showers later this week. 30 Celsius right now, 72% relative humidity at the observatory.
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0: It's the Holiday Brew with James Ross through till 2.

David Guetta, Baby Rexha, and I'm good. Well, we're going to do reggae after 11 o'clock. We're going to be talking about the Hong Kong International Reggae Ska Festival. Looking forward to that.

Beth and the Gossip Trio projecting a great philosophy there. I have faced my fears. Now I can move in the right direction. Let's do it.

back to 2007. Take that and shine. Well, after the 11 o'clock news, we'll be talking about the Hong Kong International Reggae Ska Festival at PMQ. Paul Thompson, who's the organiser, will be coming in to talk all about that and some of the stars, including the Travellers All-Stars as well. Talking to them. They are from Mexico and will be appearing next weekend at the festival.

I'm not sure whether it was Juice Newton or Dave Edmonds that had the bigger hit with that. Back in time for Queen of Hearts. Well, we're heading up to the news now with Roberts.

Bruce Springsteen and Born to Run. After 12 o'clock on The Brew, we'll be talking to Robbie McRobbie with all that's hot in sports and more at the Kaitak Sports Park. BTS announced, of course, this week. And after the 1 o'clock news, we're off to Vietnam with Neil Runciman to hear how they're celebrating Buddha's birthday. But after the 11 o'clock news, it's reggae and ska.

0: RTHK News at 11 with Robert Kemp. The crew of Shenzhou 23, which includes the Hong Kong SAR's first astronaut, Lai Ka-wing, have entered the Tiangong space station. The hatch was opened at 5:13 a.m. by the space station's current crew from Shenzhou 21. All six then gathered together to deliver the following message.
1: Build a dream at the Tiangong space station and continue to work hard. China's space station's always worth looking forward to.
0: Shenzhou 23 docked at the space station at 2:45 a.m. Francis Punia has more.
2: The China Manned Space Agency said the Shenzhou 23 spaceship made a fast automated rendezvous and docking with the radio port of Tiangong's core module, Tianhe. It said the whole process took approximately 3.5 hours. The astronaut trio will complete an in-orbit handover with the Shenzhou 21 crew, who will then return to Earth. The spaceship atop a Long March 2F carrier rocket blasted off from the Jiuquan Satellite Launch Center in northwest China at 11:08 p.m.
0: Undersecretary for Security Michael Cherk was in Jiuquan for the launch.
1: Witnessing the rocket launch in person was truly breathtaking. I truly felt the strength of the nation's space development and technology. Being here really moved me, especially knowing that Dr. Lai Ka-ying is the first payload expert from Hong Kong to take part in the Shenzhou 23 crew's space station mission. I am truly proud of her.
0: Kwok Kar-ming and Janet Kung have been crowned Bun King and Bun Queen at the Cheung Chau Bun Festival. The bun scrambling began at midnight, with competitors climbing up a 40-metre bun tower to collect buns within a three-minute limit. Speaking after her victory, Kung said the competition was intense.
3: This year made me really happy because it was my 11th year participating, and it was the most competitive year yet. Angel Wong was right next to me, and on my left was the former Bun King. Everyone was really nervous. My goal was to reach the top faster than everyone else, and I managed to do it, so I'm thrilled. On top of that, this is my third consecutive win, which makes it even more meaningful.
0: Iranian President Masoud Pezeshkian says Tehran is prepared to reassure the world it is not seeking nuclear weapons, saying any negotiations would not compromise the country's dignity and pride.
4: We are ready for talks. Just as we had raised this issue during the time of our martyred supreme leader, we are now also ready to reassure the world that we are not seeking nuclear weapons. We are not seeking instability in the region. The destabilizing force in the region is Israel, which is pursuing the Greater Israel Plan and is conspiring in various ways to sustain war, instability and division in the region.
0: Meanwhile, U.S. President Donald Trump has tempered expectations of a deal by saying he had told his negotiators not to rush, even after both Tehran and Washington signaled progress towards an agreement to end the war. The United States and Iran have observed a ceasefire since April the 8th, while mediators push for a negotiated settlement, although Iran has imposed controls on Gulf shipping and the U.S. has blockaded Iran's ports. Sport and tennis, and at the French Open, Hong Kong China's Coleman Wong lost 6-3, 6-4, 6-2 to Alexander Bloks of Belgium in the first round. Although Wong lost in the qualifiers, he had gained a lucky loser spot to play in the main event. Football, and Arsenal finally got their hands on the Premier League trophy, and Tottenham Hotspur managed to stay up to bring joy to all sides of North London last night. But there was despair in the east of the city as West Ham were relegated on the final day of the season. That was despite a 3-0 home win over Leeds United. Francis Punia has more.
2: Having secured the Premiership title when Manchester City dropped points in midweek, Mikel Arteta's Arsenal received the trophy at Selhurst Park following a 2-1 win over Crystal Palace. Aston Villa's 2-1 win over Manchester City secured fourth place in the Premier League table, and Liverpool's 1-1 draw with Brentford secured fifth in Champions League football next term. At the other end of the table, Tottenham survived a late onslaught to emerge with a 1-0 win over Everton that condemned West Ham to the drop, alongside Wolverhampton, Wanderers and Burnley, who played out at 1-1 draw. One of the bigger milestones of the day came in the North East, where Sunderland beat Chelsea 2-1 to finish 7th and secure European football for the first time in more than half a century.
0: Quick look at the weather, mainly fine and hot. Temperature is 30 degrees. The relative humidity is 72%. That's the news from RTHK.
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Billy Ocean. When the going gets tough, the tough get going. This hour, we're going to talk reggae and ska. And we'll meet the organiser of the Hong Kong International Reggae Ska Festival, Paul Thompson, in just a few moments.

0: The Cure and the Love Cats coming up to 12 minutes past 11. It is Monday the 25th of May. It is Buddha's birthday. And we're going to talk about the upcoming Hong Kong International Reggae Ska Festival, which is taking place this coming Saturday. And joining me is the organiser, Paul Thompson. How are you, sir?
1: I'm good. Thank you for having me, James.
0: Nice to have you here. And you've got a full card on Saturday night of some great artists, haven't you? Headlined by Errol Dunkley.
1: We do, and it's our 10th anniversary year. We've been doing this for 10 years, unbelievably. And we've always been kind of passionate about getting a really diverse array of different reggae and ska artists, not just from around the world, but in terms of musical style as well. So it's a very broad palette. So you may think reggae, you think of Bob Marley or you think of Jimmy Cliff, but actually it's much broader than that. It's got lots of different sub-genres. And this year we have three amazing local acts. We have Emoja Roots, who are a new local band, and I think it's great that there's a new local reggae band that is kind of coming onto the scene. It's a full-piece band playing dance hall.

0: Then we have Mouse FX, who's very kind of well-known. He's Cantonese, kind of stepper style. He has heavy Hong Kong behind him. So he's well-known on the scene, but it's the first time we've had him as Mouse FX at the festival because he was in a band called Sensi Lion previously. We have my band, which is the Red Stripes, but a different iteration. So we have a few different kind of ideas about what we do. We have our established 10-piece band, which we kind of known for, you know, in very upbeat ska with a bit of rock steady, and we do kind of mix in a few other genres. But this is the all ska orchestra iteration.
1: This is even bigger, right? This is
0: well, it was a dream of mine and the drummer Matt for a long time that we wanted to have this all ska orchestra. So there are actually a few around the world. You've got Melbourne Ska Orchestra, and you've got a New York Ska Orchestra. So there are these big kind of orchestral ska bands, and we did it at Clock and Flap about 3 or 4 years ago on the main stage. They kind of give us a stage to put this together. We had about 17 people on stage, different singers. We're going to have around 14 musicians, including a 7-piece horn section.
1: Wow.
0: We have different arrangements of our music and very excited to play that. It's not often we do that one. It's only the second time. So if you like the band and you want to see a different kind of fuller, bigger, louder sound, I think good to attend for that. We have the amazing Mungo's Hi-Fi, who were on chatting to Carolyn yesterday from the UK, and they are famous for the sound system culture, which is the creation of bespoke speakers, really, that fit together. Mm. And it started in Jamaica, and used to drive these things around the island because there wasn't a lot of nightclubs, and it was just a way of them getting their music out and playing records. And we also have a sound system itself. We have an actual, you know, custom-made, homemade sound system from Heavy HK. Right. So it's got a real Jamaican authenticity to the sound, and you're going to get, you know, it's a great-looking thing. We have the outstanding Travellers All-Stars, who are touring Asia, and they're from Mexico. So it's wonderful that we have a band from so far afield.
1: And we're going to talk to them in just a few moments. We Chicho are. And Ludovic, right?
0: Yes, we are. We're delighted to have them beaming in today. Mm. And, yeah, the Travellers, from Mexico, there's a huge kind of reggae, boss reggae scene around the world. But South America, Central America, it's definitely a hotbed. And they've kind of been leading that for a while.
1: What is boss reggae?
0: Boss reggae is more keyboard-driven. It started with Simmerip and Roy Ellis, who we had at the festival last year. And it was adopted by the skinhead mod movement in the UK. And they started calling it boss reggae. So, you know, it's got like a certain look, very clean cut. It's driven by the keyboards, more like Harry J. All-Stars is a kind of keyboard player. You could say go back to Jackie Me Too with the Scatterlights. But you would say, yes, very keyboard-driven, very rhythm-driven, kind of like Rocksteady, which is a little bit slower than ska, not as slow as reggae. It's an interesting kind of bit between ska and reggae.
1: Yeah.
0: And, yeah, Mexico's got a real hotbed, and we're delighted to have them here.
1: Well, plenty to talk about with the All-Stars. We'll talk to them in a moment. Plenty more to talk about the festival on Saturday. We can talk afterwards a bit more about that as well. But let's just get a bit in the mood, and we mentioned Jimmy Cliff, and let's get into a bit of reggae, and then back with the All-Stars in just a moment.

0: Jimmy Cliff, and I can see clearly now, the Hong Kong International Reggae and Ska Festival is taking place this coming Saturday, the 30th of May. What is the venue? Paul Thompson is with us. What's the venue, Paul? It's the PMQ, right?
1: Yeah, it's PMQ. It's the Cube, which is the bit between the two buildings.
0: Right.
1: And we've done it there for the past five, six festivals.
0: And it's on Aberdeen Street, right?
1: It's on Aberdeen Street. There's two entrances. Aberdeen Street is the main one, and you need to go to the Staunton building for the entrance. Yep.
0: Well, we are very pleased to have on the line now some of your guests from Saturday's festival. We've got the Traveller All-Stars, and Ludo and Chicho are on the line. Guys, Ludo, Chicho, welcome to Radio 3.
2: Hi.
3: Hi. Traveller All-Stars.
0: Nice.
3: Now we are here in the Philippines, in Manila. You're it's in the, to be here.
0: You're in the Philippines at the moment, aren't you? Because you're doing a tour at the moment, Ludo, yeah?
2: Yes, and across Europe and Asia, you know?
0: It's
2: now we are in Philippines, later Hong Kong, and then Jakarta, Indonesia.
0: Right, it sounds like a pretty big tour. Well, we're looking forward to having you here in Hong Kong. Are you looking forward to coming to the festival, the Hong Kong International Reggae Ska Festival?
3: Well, it's like a surprise for us, you know, because we never imagined to be here in Asia. It's our first time here, and it's really a pleasure to be here.
0: Now, you're famous for doing, as we call, boss reggae. Paul Thompson, the organizer here, has been telling us all about boss reggae. And this means instrumental reggae primarily, guys, yeah?
2: Of course, yes. We are inspired by bands like the Upsetters, Crystalites, and all those reggae from the late 60s that was at first instrumental. But now we have vocal rock studies, some covers of Derek Harriot, you know, Paragons. We always perform that songs on stage.
0: Right.
2: And yes, mind we perform instrumental early reggae.
0: Now, we've got a couple of tracks that we'll play clips of. I'm going to play a little clip of this one, which I found amongst your tracks. And this is the Traveller All-Stars version of Elizabethan Serenade. Let's have a look, listen to it, and then we can have a little chat about it, guys. This is, as I say, Traveller All-Stars and Elizabethan Serenade.

0: Elizabethan Serenade, of course, a song which was written in the 50s, a tune by Ronald Binge, who was a British light music composer. Guys, I suspect that Ronald Binge, who wrote it, wasn't ever expecting to hear a reggae version of this. What inspired you to record this version?
1: Well, you know, there's a version from the late 60s, a reggae version, so we really like to listen to the classic reggae from the late 60s. So we try to make a version of this song, and that was the song that you listen.
0: How do you find these classic reggae hits go down with the audience? Presumably that's a big attraction. They love to have that nostalgia of those classics from the 60s and 70s, yeah?
2: Question? Sorry?
0: Yeah, I mean, how do you find the reaction from the audience around the world? You're touring Europe and Asia at the moment, and do you get a good reaction when you play some of this boss reggae?
2: Oh, yes. At first, in Mexico, you know, at first it was strange. No, we were, we played at first for the skinheads, and then the audience every day become greatest. You know, many people listen to us. And for example, in Europe, when we play covers, these versions of the late 60s, we have many more that we play. The people's, it depends in the area, you know. Sometimes in some parts of Europe, the people go crazy with some songs. And if we play, for example, in Germany, the people go crazy with another songs. But where the people always react different in every place. Well, it depends which song we play. But always the people react in a great way. You know, the people like the band. This is why we are playing in a lot of places now. So great. Thank you to the audience, really.
0: Well, obviously, we're looking forward we're looking forward to seeing you guys at the Hong Kong International Reggae Ska Festival on Saturday. Last year, of course, the boss reggae Roy Ellis was at the festival, and this year it's Errol Dunkley is the headliner. Mm-hmm. I guess these guys, you know, are those classic musicians from that era, which really inspired all of you.
1: Well, for us, it's very interesting to be in a festival in the other side of the world. It's a crazy thing because we never imagined to be here. So always we try to stay in touch with another bands from other countries. And we really want to see other bands and other musicians with another, another bands playing at the festival, and we want to listen to that.
0: Now, you guys come from Mexico. What's the reggae scene like in Mexico? Is it, does it have a big following?
2: Reggae, roots reggae has a very big scene, but early reggae, you know, it's not too big the scene for early reggae. Only a few skinheads follow this scene since many years. Now there are many people, but they are DJs who they are always making parties. And one time per year, we have a big party.

0: for this
1: Right.
0: music. It's reduced the audience. Yes.
1: Now, you guys have recorded, as we've heard, some great cover versions. We're going to play another version that you recorded. This is, I think, one of the newer recordings you've made. This is a version of Kate Bush and Peter Gabriel and Don't Give Up. What was the story behind this? How do you end up recording this song?
2: It's the most important song of Travelers now. It's our biggest hit for, I don't know how can I say better, but it's our most famous song. So, well, we are really proud of that, and we hope to play in Hong Kong very soon.
1: Yeah, we'd love to. We're looking forward to hearing it live. Let's have a little burst of it now. This is, as I say, Travelers All Stars and Don't Give Up.

0: It's a great cover version of Peter Gabriel and Kate Bush and Don't Give Up by the Traveller All-Stars. Ludo and Chicho are on the line with us. They are coming to Hong Kong for this coming Saturday's Hong Kong International Reggae Ska Festival. Ludo, Chicho, tell us about the band. You know, give us a rundown of who else is in the band.
1: Lalo Hammond on keyboards and organ, Israel Padron, bass player, guitar and voice, Jorge Drummer, El Tío, and the drums, of course, Ludovic, the master of the guitar, and me, Virgilio Chicho, bass and guitar. We are the five reggae gordos.
0: Absolutely.
1: Of Travellers All Stars. Yes.
0: You're looking forward to the gig this Saturday. You know, what's your rundown going to look like? What's your repertoire for this Saturday, do you think, guys?
2: Well, the next Saturday we will play all the Reggae Gordo classics, you know, all our best songs. We try to think that.

0: at, and we hope to play the classics with Errol Dunkley too. We will play as a backing band, so could be very interesting to be there. And that's all. We'll
1: Yeah,
0: try
1: I
0: to
1: think it's going
0: play
1: to be
0: for
1: very interesting to be
0: her.
1: there. You're absolutely right. And, you know, it sounds like it's going to be a fun festival, a fun event. And we're looking forward to hearing you guys particularly. Chicho Ludo from the Traveller All Stars, thank you very much for joining us on Radio 3. And we're going to.
2: Oh, thank you.
1: We'll play out with your version of Moonwalk Baby Elephant. You know, I'm more familiar with this one being done by Bad Manners, but this is a great version. Thank you, guys. Thanks for joining us.
2: Oh, thank you. See you on Saturday.
1: See you then.
0: Thank
1: All right.
0: you.
1: Thank you.
0: See you.
2: Bye.
1: Bye-bye.

0: There's a great version of that. Paul Thompson is the organiser of the Hong Kong International Reggae Ska Festival with us. Paul, those guys, they sound like a whole lot of fun. It sounds like a great thing they do.
1: Yeah, and thanks to them for tuning in today. And I was just talking to James there about one thing that I love about these bands is the authenticity. You know, when they play, it's about tone and feel. So it's about how the guitar sound, how you play the guitar, and the feel behind it. So they're all locked into the feeling of this rather than what to play and the intricacy and the notes. And it's all about, and when, if you listen to some of this music, the Travelers, or even when we did our second album, there were flaws in it, imperfections that actually make it sound real.
0: Kind of make it better.
1: And I think that we sometimes in today's world, we do overproduce things, and a lot of the reggae that's out now is overproduced, but actually there's a huge value in the authenticity in bands who can play that. There's not many musicians who can actually lock into something authentic and manage to replicate it live, and these guys are kind of legends at that.
0: Now, you always seem to pull out some legends of reggae. Last year, Roy Ellis was here at the festival. This year, Harold Dunkley.
1: Yeah, and we've had Keith and Tex, and we've had guys from the Specials. So I think it's not me, it's also Doris involved in this, and we started this with Stefan many years ago. So I think we've always been passionate about, you know, getting back to the roots of this scene in Jamaica. And there are these legends still who are performing. We looked at Roy last year with the Agrolites backing him, and this year we've got Errol Dunkley backed by the Travelers. We also have a horn section, so it's going to be a really full sound on stage as well, playing his classics. And Errol was kind of young when he kind of made it big in Jamaica. He was part of Coxon Dodd's Studio One setup. And Coxon Dodd, what he would do, he would get a band in, maybe Sound Dimension, to record a track. And then with that one instrumental version, he would release many different versions of it. So we get singers who do different lyrics, completely different songs on top of the same backing track.
0: Right.
1: He would get people to do kind of talking over it, which led to toasting, which kind of introduce hip-hop. So he's the first kind of producer. I mean, he's very smart, shrewd. So instead of, well, I'm paying these guys to do one song, why don't I release six songs with this? And Errol was part of that scene. So a lot of the songs that you know from Errol may be made huge by other people, but you'll know them, and he did his version. He's got his own kind of take on these.
0: Yeah.
1: And he's also very famous for a tune in the 70s in the UK.
0: Top 10. 1979.
1: Yes.
0: He was born in 1951, so he would have been 28 then, I guess, early stages of his career, and suddenly to be thrust into the top 10 in the UK with this song, which is called OK Fred. What do we know about this song? I just remember it
1: I think it's got words like Yagga Yagga, and I had to Google what that is, and I think it's kind of like the part of the rude boy culture. It's someone who's a cool dude. So some of the kind of language in this is a bit of archaic to our ears, and we don't really understand it, but it's a great song. And it's actually recorded by someone else originally, a different version, so he kind of took it on. It's his kind of archetypal tune. It's a tune, it kind of made him who he is. I don't know who Fred is, though. We'll have to find out.
0: It's

0: Oh, so familiar, Paul, that is that it's 1979 again, and Errol Dunkley and OK Fred.
1: I was only four when that came out, and I probably was bouncing around thinking, oh, yeah, it was on Top of the Pops, and it was always on in our house. So it may have been played when I was four, and to think I'm now in Hong Kong, and I'm going to hear it in Hong Kong, it's just, you know, you couldn't write this script, really, to be honest. Yeah.
0: No, it's fabulous, and fabulous that you've got him as your headline act and be backed by the Traveller All-Stars as well, who sound like a fabulous band.
1: Yeah, it's going to be a really great finish to the whole festival. And tickets are available. You know, there's limited space there. We do like PMQ. It's inside. It's aircon. It's a really convenient...
0: Oh, it's aircon, isn't it?
1: It's a really convenient place. We have a fantastic stage. We're kind of moving it around a little bit to maximise the sound quality. We have a sound system, real authentic hand-built sound system installed as well. Tickets are available from Ticket Flap, $6.80. And we think that's great value for the three international acts.
0: Because it's like 4 or 5 hours of...
1: Yeah, I mean, we open at 5. I want to say that it is an all-day event. Don't you know, if you show up a bit later, you may miss some of the really great acts we've got early. And I think getting there early is really good. So we open at 5. We'll be finishing after Errol Dunkley later. We're very excited. And make sure you come down. Tickets may be available on the door, but I advise people to get them in advance to make sure that you get in. And obviously, we're very thankful to Goose Island, who are providing the beverage for the event as well. So we have lots of great choice of different drinks, and we're going to get lots of ice to keep people cool. It's going to be a fantastic time.
0: And the Red Stripes, as we've said, are going to be playing live with the All Scar Orchestra.
1: Yeah, we love this iteration. I think as musicians, you want to challenge yourself and do things that are going to push what you do in different ways. And I think all musicians, like, keeps it exciting. You don't want to be doing the same. So we're very excited for that. But the tune you're going to play now is actually from the last album, and it's kind of fitting because even though we're known as a ska band, which is the traditional 1950s, 60s Jamaican style, we actually ventured into a lot of different genres on the past few albums, and this one is a kind of dancehall track. It's very surprising. If you're familiar with what we do, this track stands out. This doesn't sound like a Red Stripe song at all, but I think it's perfect to play out because it actually encapsulates what this festival and what the scene's about, which is, even though reggae and ska are things, there's actually so many different crossovers and different diverse kind of approaches to the music. So this is Better Get Used to It.
0: Okay.
1: And it's got featuring the wonderful Lynn Wilson on vocals, written by Fred and Matt, and it's got a very different vibe.
0: Brilliant. And on that note, we'll say thanks very much to Paul Thompson, one of the organisers of the Hong Kong International Reggae Ska Festival, which is this Saturday, 30th of May at PMQ. And I will be popping in for sure. So looking forward to it. Some great artists. And we'll go out with the Red Stripes. And Better Get Used to It. Thanks, Paul.
1: Thank you for having me, James.

0: Kim Wilde, you keep me hanging on. After the 12 o'clock news, Robbie McRobbie with all that's sporty in and around the Kaitak Sports Park, rugby, football. We're talking about volleyball and also pickleball as well.
1: Concentrate on driving and pay attention to road signs. 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If you see roadwork signs, slow down. 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

0: RTHK, the news at 12 with Robert Kemp. The crew of Shenzhou 23, which includes the Hong Kong SAR's first astronaut, Lai Ka-ying, have entered the Tiangong space station. Hatch was opened at 5:13 a.m. by the space station's current crew from Shenzhou 21. All six then gathered together to deliver the following message.
1: Build a dream at the Tiangong space station and continue to work hard. China's space station's always worth looking forward to.
0: Shenzhou 23 docked at the space station at 2:45 a.m. Francis Punia has more.
2: The China Manned Space Agency said the Shenzhou 23 spaceship made a fast automated rendezvous and docking with the radio port of Tiangong's core module, Tianhe. It said the whole process took approximately 3.5 hours. The astronaut trio will complete an in-orbit handover with the Shenzhou 21 crew, who will then return to Earth. The spaceship atop a Long March 2F carrier rocket blasted off from the Jiuquan Satellite Launch Center in northwest China at 11:08 p.m.
0: IT Secretary Sun Dong was in Jiuquan for last night's launch.
3: I hope every young person in Hong Kong can see the power of dreams. Next, the SAR government will continue to create more opportunities and conditions for our youth to pursue innovation and technology. The vast universe is boundless, and exploration never ends. I look forward to seeing more Hong Kong youth in the vastness of space.
0: Kwok Kar-ming and Janet Kung have been crowned Bun King and Bun Queen at the Cheung Chau Bun Festival. The bun scrambling began at midnight, with competitors climbing up a 40-metre bun tower to collect buns within a three-minute time limit. Speaking after her victory, Kung said the competition was intense.
4: This year made me really happy because it was my 11th year participating, and it was the most competitive year yet. Angel Wong was right next to me, and on my left was the former Bun King. Everyone was really nervous. My goal was to reach the top faster than everyone else, and I managed to do it, so I'm thrilled. On top of that, this is my third consecutive win, which makes it even more meaningful.
0: Iranian President Masoud Pezeshkian says Tehran is prepared to reassure the world it is not seeking nuclear weapons, saying any negotiations would not compromise the country's dignity and pride.
5: We are ready for talks. Just as we had raised this issue during the time of our martyred supreme leader, we are now also ready to reassure the world that we are not seeking nuclear weapons. We are not seeking instability in the region. The destabilizing force in the region is Israel, which is pursuing the Greater Israel Plan and is conspiring in various ways to sustain war, instability and division in the region.
0: Meanwhile, U.S. President Donald Trump has tempered expectations of a deal by saying he had told his negotiators not to rush, even after both Tehran and Washington signaled progress towards an agreement to end the war. The United States and Iran have observed a ceasefire since April the 8th, while mediators pushed for a negotiated settlement, though Iran has imposed controls on Gulf shipping and the U.S. has blockaded Iran's ports. Football, and Arsenal finally got their hands on the Premier League trophy. Tottenham Hotspur managed to stay up to bring joy to all sides of North London last night, but there was despair in the Easter City as West Ham United were relegated on the final day of the season. That was despite a 3-0 home win over Leeds United. Francis Punia has more.
2: Having secured the Premiership title when Manchester City dropped points in midweek, Mikel Arteta's Arsenal received the trophy at Selhurst Park following a 2-1 win over Crystal Palace. Aston Villa's 2-1 win over Manchester City secured fourth place in the Premier League table, and Liverpool's 1-1 draw with Brentford secured fifth in Champions League football next term. At the other end of the table, Tottenham survived a late onslaught to emerge with a 1-0 win over Everton that condemned West Ham to the drop, alongside Wolverhampton, Wanderers and Burnley, who played out at 1-1 draw. One of the bigger milestones of the day came in the North East, where Sunderland beat Chelsea 2-1 to finish 7th and secure European football for the first time in more than half a century.
0: Now the weather, mainly fine and hot, moderate south to southwesterly winds, fresh offshore, occasionally strong on high ground. The outlook mainly fine in the next couple of days, very hot during the day. A few showers towards the weekend. At the observatory, the temperature currently stands at 31 degrees and the relative humidity is 72%. And that's the news from RTHK.
6: Thanks, Robert. And Bournemouth are off to Europe as well. RTHK Radio 3. Who'd have thought? I remember Bournemouth when they were barely in League Division 4.

the superstar team, as was, it was Bob Dylan, wasn't it? And Tom Petty and Roy Orbison and Jeff Lynne. I think, is that all of them? I think so. Handle with care, the Travelling Wilburys. Going to talk to Robbie soon.

0: 12 minutes past 12. It is Buddha's birthday. It is a holiday. It's a Monday, but we've still got Robbie. Robbie, good afternoon, sir. How are you?
1: I'm very well, James. Very well. Happy Buddha's birthday.
0: Happy Buddha's birthday, indeed. I guess it's that time of year when there's a lot of stuff going on, actually, isn't there? And Kaitak Sports Park is no exception. And this coming weekend, it's going to be big athletics, yeah?
1: It is. Yeah, we're very excited. It's actually the first major athletics competition that we have held at the U Sports Ground.
0: Hmm.
1: Athletics is one of our strategic partner sports, and we have had lots of different school sports days and corporate sports days and different bits and pieces. But yeah, this weekend, well, 28th to the 31st of May, 4 days of the Asian Under 20 Athletics Championships. So this is the premier age group athletics competition in Asia, and is also the qualifier for the World Under 20s. So yeah, we're really, really excited. There's been a lot of work gone into the preparation to make sure that, you know, we're all of our facilities are up to the appropriate international standards. And we're looking forward to seeing both, obviously, Hong Kong, China's top boys and girls in action, but also from all around the region.
0: Yeah, no, sounds amazing. And athletics, you know, covers so many different disciplines. You know, what will be the highlights, do you think? Is it the running?
1: It's the full

0: is the full shebang we've got. So we've got everything from Hammer, which I think is probably not one of the more common ones in this part of the world, but yeah, Hammer cages up. So there'll be all of the field events. There'll be hammer, shot put, discus. There'll be pole vaulting. There'll be high jumping, long jumping, and all of the track disciplines, including the steeplechase. So it's everything that you would normally expect if you were watching the Olympics or the European Championships or have you. So yeah, and it's free entry.
1: Okay, it's free entry. Oh wow,
0: free entry.
1: Okay,
0: yeah,
1: that sounds fun.
0: So I would, for all the sports lovers, and particularly if you have a bit of a penchant for track and field, 28th to the 31st of May, the Youth Sports Ground, free entry. Come and enjoy a bit of the best of Asian youth athletics.
1: And, you mentioned the hammer throw. I mean, that's quite an interesting sport, isn't it? Because it's,
0: quite a dangerous sport.
1: Well, quite dangerous, that's right. I mean, if you don't know anything about it, one immediately thinks that you're throwing a claw hammer or something, but it's not really like that. It's a ball on the chain, isn't it? Is it more or less?
0: It's more like something you would see in a film about medieval knights.
1: Right.
0: It's quite, to be honest, I watched them a few weeks ago. They were having, there was a bit of a practice going on, and you wouldn't want to be stood near it. I tell you, you're putting a lot of trust in that hammer cage, because they rotate round and round at a hell of a speed, and then obviously whisk it off into the air, and hopefully
1: in the right direction, right?
0: Yeah, hopefully down the pitch, but not always. Catching the hammer and catching the javelin and that are obviously things to be advised.
1: Great to hear you've got some medieval sports. Next thing you'll be telling us, Robbie, that you'll have a jousting tournament. That would be fun, wouldn't it?
0: It would. We haven't got any jousting. We've got some pickleball.
1: Okay. What's going on with pickleball? Now, there's a couple of things that are close to pickleball. What's the other one? Paddle as well. That's close. What's the difference between paddle and pickleball?
0: Pickleball is a much, much closer to tennis.
1: Right.
0: It's basically, and I know pickleball people will get angry with me saying this, but pickleball is like an easier version of tennis.
1: Okay.
0: Paddle is actually like a hybrid between tennis and squash. So you've actually got like walled court. It's a more complex game. And I think one of the reasons that pickleball at the moment is gaining such traction is because it's quite a low barrier entry point, you know what I mean? Both in terms of courts that can be used, because you can play it, you can play on a tennis court, you can play on a badminton court, any court, hard surface, you stick up a net and have a bit of a bash at pickle. Whereas paddle, you need a properly designed, built court with these back walls, etc. So there are fewer venues in Hong Kong for paddle. There are some, but there's a lot more pickle going on at the moment than there is paddle. Worldwide, it varies a bit. Some territories, some countries, paddle has really kind of caught the imagination. In some places, it's pickle. It varies quite a lot. But here we've got pickleball. We've got pickleball in the arena at Kai Tak, so that's a bit of a kind of a special thing for us, and that's through until the 1st of June. So if people haven't played pickleball and fancy a go, or if they are pickleball enthusiasts and want to play in a quite a special venue, then you can book online, Kai Tak website, and you can come and play pickleball in our arena through until the 1st of June.
1: Fabulous. Now, in terms of other things that have ball on the end, so to speak, volleyball, you've got that
0: volleyball
1: as well, right?
0: We have. Coming up in July, we've got the Women's Volleyball Nations League. That's back in Kai Tak for the second time. Tickets on sale now. You can get those through the Kai Tak website. So we're very much looking forward to that. That's always, as we've chatted about a bit in the past, for those who haven't experienced a live volleyball competition before, it's absolutely...

0: brilliant. Lots and lots of on and off court entertainment, really engaging. So, yeah, volleyball in July, also in the arena.
1: Fabulous. Yeah, good stuff. And, you know, I guess let's get back into some of our regular stuff, rugby and football. You know, what's going on? It's been a busy weekend, right?
0: It certainly has. Well, let's start with the footy.
1: Mm.
0: And a big shout out to the boys and girls down at the Hong Kong Football Club Soccer Sevens. Great tournament over the weekend. 3 days of lovely weather, healthy crowds, and some great football. Big shout out to the winners for the men. It was Brighton Hove Albion. They picked up the trophy for the men, and the Urawara Reds team from Japan, they won the women's competition. So yeah, Soccer Sam's always a great weekend. Very much looked forward to by the football fans in town.
1: Mm.
0: And there's more football to come, including some rep team games. Hong Kong, China, the men and women are back in action next month in June. We've got the women at Kai Tak U Sports Ground, 6th of June, 6 p.m. kickoff. Hong Kong, China take on Fiji.
1: Okay.
0: A name perhaps a name perhaps more usually associated in Kai Tak with rugby, but the Fiji women's football team, they'll be coming across. We're hosting them. Tickets are on sale now at a bargain price of $80. Plus, if you book your women's ticket, you also get the opportunity for a discount on the men's team game, which is actually taking place the day before, 5th okay. of June, against Mongolia. It's a friendly, international friendly match at Hong Kong Stadium, 8 p.m. kickoff.
1: Oh, wow. Yeah. Nice package.
0: Very nice. And talking of packages, August.
1: Right.
0: There's been a lot of stuff over the last week involving teams that are coming out here in August to play their preseason friendlies. Just a reminder, we got three big matches. 1st of August, it's Man City and Inter Milan. 5th of August, we have got Chelsea and Juventus. And then 7th of August, it's Bayern Munich and Aston Villa.
1: And you're right, there's certainly a lot going on around those teams at the moment.
0: Wow.
1: Man City is in a bit of, interesting announcements.
0: Let's start with them.
1: Yeah.
0: So Man City actually lost to Aston Villa 2-1, which must be about their last EPL match.
1: Mm.
0: But of course, they have had, as you say, quite a season. The Sky Blues. They have runners up in the league, which I'm sure a little bit disappointed about to Arsenal. However, they have done the domestic double in terms of the cups, winning both the FA Cup and the Carabao Cup. And yes, their inspirational manager, Pep Guardiola.
1: Yeah, he's going.
0: After 10 years in charge, emotional farewell. If you come and watch Man City on the 1st of August, you'll be able to see their new manager, who is rumoured to be Enzo Maresca.
1: Yeah.
0: And interestingly, old Enzo, as I'm sure you know, James.
1: Old Enzo. I bet he doesn't like you saying that. Old Enzo.
0: young Enzo, middle-aged Enzo, was previously manager at where? Chelsea.
1: He was.
0: So, Chelsea, not very happy about that.
1: I'm sure, yes.
0: So there could be a bit of tension when those teams share a training ground when they're in. But anyway, they'll be here with their new manager, Xabi Alonso.
1: Wow, it's all changing, isn't it?
0: It is, yeah. And there's a bit more. There's a bit more.
1: Mm. Mm. Mm.
0: So Inter Milan, who are obviously playing Man City, they have been crowned the Serie A champions.
1: Oh, yes. Yes, they have.
0: Yeah.
1: Yes. So
0: you'll get the chance to see the very best team from Italy in action as well.
1: Yeah.
0: And let's not forget Aston Villa. 3-0 winners over Freiburg means that they are the Europa Cup champions.
1: Yeah. Incredible, eh?
0: And Bayern over the weekend beat Stuttgart 3-0.
1: Goodness.
0: And they've won the German Cup final.
1: Right.
0: So they've done the domestic double as well. They've won the Cup and the Bundesliga.
1: Well,
0: and all three goals in the cup final were scored by Harry Kane. So what makes it even better is that England World Cup fans will now be filled with false hopes about winning the World Cup, which of course...
1: which only you can say, of course.
0: ...will subsequently be dashed. So that's an added bonus, isn't it?
1: Yes, indeed. Yeah, well, I mean, look, it's obviously going to be a summer of football, isn't it? I mean, like it or you don't like it. You know, the next...

0: next few weeks, of course, in the US, and then August in Hong Kong is going to be interesting times. I mean, those matches have sort of come together really well. I think when people looked at them to start with, the people went, oh, but maybe, but you know, what's happened in between has made them very, very newsworthy.
1: The intrigue. Yes, it's going to be fascinating. Fascinating.
0: Yes, yeah, no, absolutely. And give us those dates again for those three. Is it first week of August, right?
1: Yeah, so all taking place in that first week. First of August, it's Man City against Inter Milan. Mm. 5th of August, it is Chelsea and Juventus. Mm. And then 7th of August, it's Bayern Munich against Aston Villa.
0: Yeah. No, great. Absolutely. Good stuff. Well, the following year, I'm hoping that Bournemouth is going to be coming over. Bournemouth, of course, have just made it into Europe, which is... which is a bit of an incredible thing. I was just saying earlier on, you know, I remember Bournemouth when they were barely in Division 4, and now they're 6th in the table at the moment in the Premier League.
1: Let me assure you, James, that Bournemouth are second only to BTS in terms of acts that we are seeking.
0: And things that you know about, right? Yes.
1: Yes.
0: I'm gonna give away your secret, Robbie. I'm gonna give away your secret. I said to Robbie, oh, what should we talk about? We're gonna talk about rugby and football and all these great things. Fabulous. And I said, oh, shall we mention BTS as well? And there was a silence.
1: I thought it was the name of the Korean underground. Maybe it is the name of the Korean underground.
0: I said, Robbie, they're coming to play at Kaitak.
1: They are.
0: Next year. It was a big announcement.
1: I know that now.
0: How
1: would
0: you do? After you Googled it, yes?
1: It's a comeback tour. I'm not sure what they're coming back from. Trip on the underground, possibly.
0: Oh, goodness me. Wonderful. Yeah, well, they're here next year. I'm sure we'll both be there.
1: I'm sure we will. tickets, I believe, are on, if not now, on sale imminently. They're coming in March. It's going to be great.
0: June the 9th, I think they go on sale, yeah. Have we covered everything? No, we haven't done rugby.
1: Rugby. Yeah, just a quick one on the rugby.
0: Yeah, tell us.
1: It was a bit of a mixed bag for the Hong Kong China men's 15s rep team over the weekend. Their first team, the team that's preparing for the World Cup, were in Japan. Played the first of two matches that they've got against Japan A. Bit of a tough day in the office, 18-0. However, on a more positive note, yesterday, the Hong Kong China second team, or development team, who are taking part in the Asian Rugby Championship, they played Sri Lanka, and it was a very, very tightly contested match. But in the end, a last dying seconds try for Hong Kong China snatched the win for them, 15-14. So a good win there. And so that Hong Kong China team will be back in action at home against Korea on the 7th of June, 4:30 p.m. at Hong Kong Football Club. Tickets on sale now through Hong Kong China Rugby website. $120, $90 if you are a surviving student, and $60 if you're a youngster up to the age of 12. And meanwhile, the main squad continue their training camp in Japan, and they have another bash with Japan A this Friday. So best of luck to
0: absolutely
1: them.
0: Good. Lots of stuff going on at Kaitak, as ever. Robbie's here on a Monday. I will give you the chance now, Robbie, to pick the next piece of music. You can choose either the winner of the Eurovision Song Contest last weekend or the new song
1: BTS.
0: It was not BTS. Or the new song from the Rolling Stones. What would you prefer?
1: Stones.
0: Let's go for the Stones then. This is In the Stars. Brand new from the Stones. Robbie, thank you very much as ever. Speak to you on The Brew next week.
1: Thanks, James.
0: Cheers, mate.
1: Bye.

0: The video features AI versions of themselves in their younger days performing their brand new single, which is called In the Stars.
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0: Mainly fine and hot, moderate south to southwesterly winds, fresh offshore, occasionally strong on high ground. The outlook mainly fine in the next couple of days, very hot during the day, a few showers towards the weekend. Currently 31 Celsius at the observatory, 71% relative humidity.

That is the Eurovision winner 2026. Bulgaria won the Eurovision Song Contest with Bangaranga. Quite infectious, actually, isn't it?

0: star-packed lineup: Calvin Harris, Pharrell Williams, Katy Perry, and Big Sean. And feels.
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0: James Ross with the Holiday Brew, Tell 2. Lots of great music still to play. And Neil Runciman on Buddha's birthday and how they're celebrating in Vietnam after the 1 o'clock news.

Couple of classics from the 60s. Love them. That one, The Hollies, I Can't Let Go. I was trying to think, who couldn't they let go? I was looking for a name there.

Dr. Hook, Baby, Makes Her Blue Jeans Talk. That song written by the late Dennis LeCorrier, lead singer and vocalist with Dr. Hook. Sadly passed away just over a week ago. He was certainly one of the life and spirits of Dr. Hook.

0: the eagles and lying eyes. Holiday Brew continues after the news through till 2, and we'll be going to Vietnam to find out how they are celebrating Buddha's birthday. That's with Neil Runciman.
1: THK, the news at 1 with Robert Kemp. The top stories: the crew of Shenzhou 23 joined the crew of Shenzhou 21 at the Tiangong Space Station. Kwok Kar Ming and Janet Kung are crowned Bun King and Bun Queen at the Cheung Chau Bun Festival. And the founder of Japan's convenience store industry dies at the age of 93. The crew of Shenzhou 23, which includes the Hong Kong SAR's first astronaut, Lai Ka Ying, have entered the Tiangong Space Station. The hatch was opened at 5:13 a.m. by the space station's current crew from Shenzhou 21. All six then gathered together to deliver the following message.
2: Build a dream at the Tiangong Space Station and continue to work hard. China's space station's always worth looking forward to.
1: Shenzhou 23 docked at the space station at 2:45 a.m. Francis Punia has more.
3: The China Manned Space Agency said the Shenzhou 23 spaceship made a fast automated rendezvous and docking with the radio port of Tiangong's core module Tianhe. It said the whole process took approximately 3.5 hours. The astronaut trio will complete an in-orbit handover with the Shenzhou 21 crew, who will then return to Earth. The spaceship atop a Long March 2F carrier rocket blasted off from the Zhouchuan Satellite Launch Center in northwest China at 11:08 p.m.
1: During the mission, Lai Ka-ying will operate a locally designed observatory that tracks national greenhouse gas emissions. The Multispectral Imaging Carbon Observatory, spearheaded by the Hong Kong University of Science and Technology, arrived at the National Space Station on the Tianzhou 10 cargo spacecraft earlier this month. Project lead Professor Su Hoi was speaking on RTHK.
4: It represents the nation's high recognition of our scientific research capabilities and demonstrates that Hong Kong's research teams are not only capable of manufacturing world-leading payloads, but also have the ability to cultivate our very own world-class astronauts. This will contribute significantly to the progress of aerospace technology development in Hong Kong and promote deeper cooperation between research institutions in Hong Kong and the mainland.
1: Chief Executive John Lee extended his congratulations on the successful launch, paying tribute to the crew members. Wendy Wong has more.
5: In a statement, the Chief Executive John Lee said China had become an aerospace power thanks to the vision and perseverance of its space program. He said this manned mission is hugely significant, as is the first during the 15 five-year plan and the first with an astronaut from the Hong Kong SAR. He said all of the SAR citizens are thrilled and proud. Lee said thanks to the country's strong support, Hong Kong had now turned from being a supporter of the nation's space ambitions into an executor.
1: IT Secretary Sun Dong was in Jiuquan for last night's launch.
6: I hope every young person in Hong Kong can see the power of dreams. Next, the SAR government will continue to create more opportunities and conditions for our youth to pursue innovation and technology. The vast universe is boundless, and exploration never ends. I look forward to seeing more Hong Kong youth in the vastness of space.
1: Undersecretary for Security Michael Jerk was also at the Satellite Launch Space Center.
7: Witnessing the rocket launch in person was truly breathtaking. I truly felt the strength of the nation's space development and technology. Being here really moved me, especially knowing that Dr. Lai Ka-ying is the first payload expert from Hong Kong to take part in the Shenzhou 23 crew's space station mission. I am truly proud of her.
1: The director of the Laboratory for Space Research at the University of Hong Kong, Professor Quentin Parker, says Lai Ka-ying's forensic work experience with the Hong Kong police had provided her with the right skill set for complex experiments in space.
8: She was known for being a very careful attention to detail, not scared to have to do lots of repeat experiments to test the robustness of things. And so that's exactly the kind of person you need as an onboard mission specialist slash scientist. So that should be excellent, performing many of the experiments are on board as, you know, as somebody that has the right training and attention to detail, you know, looking down into the granular detail of things that happen on board spacecraft, mean that you're far more likely to be able to notice small, subtle differences in experimental setups compared to what you might have done on the ground and in terms of the results that you might be acquiring.
1: Quick look at the weather. Temperature's 31 degrees, humidity is 72%. You're listening to RTHK. The time is 5 minutes past one. Kwok Kar Ming and Janet Kung have been crowned Bun King and Bun Queen at the Cheung Chau Bun Festival. The bun scrambling began at midnight with competitors climbing up a 40-metre bun tower to collect buns within a 3-minute limit. Speaking after her victory, Kung said the competition was intense.
9: This year made me really happy because it was my 11th year participating, and it was the most competitive year yet. Angel Wong was right next to me, and on my left was the former Bun King. Everyone was really nervous. My goal was to reach the top faster than everyone else, and I managed to do it, so I'm thrilled. On top of that, this is my third consecutive win, which makes it even more meaningful.
1: International news, and Toshifumi Suzuki, the founder of 7-Eleven Japan and father of Japan's convenience store industry, has died of heart failure. He was 93. Wendy Wong reports.
5: Born in Nagano in 1932, Toshifumi Suzuki joined retailer Ito-Yokado in 1963 after working at a book wholesaler. Defying skepticism, he partnered with Southland, the U.S. operator of 7-Eleven, to launch 7-Eleven Japan in 1973, opening the first store in Tokyo the following year. He pioneered the use of data to tailor inventory and built a business model centered on ready-to-eat meals and turnover. In the early 1990s, Suzuki rescued Southland after it filed for bankruptcy. He went on to establish 7&I Holdings in 2005, stepping down as chairman in 2016 after a management dispute.
1: Iranian President Masoud Pezeshkian says Tehran is prepared to reassure the world it is not seeking nuclear weapons, saying any negotiations would not compromise the country's dignity and pride.
10: We are ready for talks. Just as we had raised this issue during the time of our martyred supreme leader, we are now also ready to reassure the world that we are not seeking nuclear weapons. We are not seeking instability in the region. The destabilizing force in the region is Israel, which is pursuing the Greater Israel Plan and is conspiring in various ways to sustain war, instability, and division in the region.
1: Meanwhile, U.S. President Donald Trump has tempered expectations of a deal by saying he had told his negotiators not to rush, even after both Tehran and Washington signaled progress towards an agreement to end the war. The United States and Iran have observed a ceasefire since April 8th, while mediators push for a negotiated settlement, although Iran has imposed controls on Gulf shipping and the U.S. has blockaded Iran's ports. Sport and tennis, and at the French Open, Hong Kong China's Coleman Wong lost 6-3, 6-4, 6-2 to Alexander Bloks of Belgium in the first round. Although Wong lost in the qualifiers, he had gained a lucky loser spot to play in the main event. Meanwhile, Novak Djokovic came from a set down to beat Giovanni Peccei-Pericard 5-7, 7-5, 6-1, 6-4 and book his spot in the second round of the competition. The 24-time major champion Djokovic is seeking to win a fourth Roland Garros crown, which would send him beyond Margaret Court as the player with the most Grand Slam titles in the history of the sport. Football, and Arsenal finally got their hands on the Premier League trophy, and Tottenham Hotspur managed to stay up to bring joy to all sides of North London last night. But there was despair in the east of the city as West Ham United were relegated on the final day of the season. That was despite a 3-0 home win over Leeds United. Francis Punia has more.
3: Having secured the Premiership title when Manchester City dropped points in midweek, Mikel Arteta's Arsenal received the trophy at Selhurst Park following a 2-1 win over Crystal Palace. Aston Villa's 2-1 win over Manchester City secured fourth place in the Premier League table, and Liverpool's 1-1 draw with Brentford

0: secured fifth in Champions League football next term. At the other end of the table, Tottenham survived a late onslaught to emerge with a 1-0 win over Everton that condemned West Ham to the drop, alongside Wolverhampton, Wanderers and Burnley, who played out a 1-1 draw. One of the bigger milestones of the day came in the North East, where Sunderland beat Chelsea 2-1 to finish 7th and secure European football for the first time in more than half a century.
1: Formula One and Kimi Antonelli made it 4 wins in a row when he took the chequered flag at the Canadian Grand Prix, with his Mercedes teammate and nearest challenger George Russell retiring from the race because of a power unit malfunction. The 19-year-old Antonelli extended his lead in the World Championship to 43 points. And to end the news, the top story once again. The crew of Shenzhou 23 joined the crew of Shenzhou 21 at the Tiangong Space Station. That's the news from RTHK.
2: 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RTHK Radio 3. Into the final stretch of the Holiday Brew through Tell 2 with James Ross.

then husband and wife, Pat and Barbara McDonald. They were Timbuk 3. The future's so bright, I gotta wear shades.

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Alice Merton. And I think it was popular on TikTok or something, but yes, such a catchy one. No roots. Okay, strap yourself in.

Judas Priest. There you are. Monday lunchtime. Head bang into that one. Neil Runciman. Up and at you in a moment. From Vietnam. Talking about Buddha's birthday and how they're celebrating.

0: Back to 1981. The police and everything, or even every little thing she does, is magic.
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2: The fourth plenary session of the 20th Central Committee of the Communist Party of China adopted the recommendations for the 15th five-year plan, charting our country's strategic course for the next 5 years. With key plans that will bring Hong Kong major growth opportunities, we must study and implement the session spirit, leverage our unique advantages of connecting to both the mainland and the world under one country, two systems, and better integrate into and contribute to the overall national development.

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1: Radio 3 weather.
0: Mainly fine and hot, moderate south to southwesterly winds, fresh offshore, occasionally strong on high ground. At the outlook, mainly fine in the next couple of days, very hot during the day, a few showers towards the weekend. Currently it's 31 Celsius, 71% relative humidity at the observatory.
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0: 1:30 on the nose. It's The Brew with James Ross through until 2. And as normal on a Monday lunchtime, we're joined live from Vietnam by Neil Runciman. Neil, how are you? Good afternoon. Happy Buddha's birthday.
3: Thank you very much, James. And thank you for the weather forecast as well, which could apply just as well to Vietnam as, or certainly to the south of Vietnam as it did to Hong Kong, only hotter.
0: Yes, I'm sure. What temperature does it get up to?
3: Well, it's touched officially 37, 38 in Ho Chi Minh City, but it's gone up to 40 in places as well. And when you're living in a concrete jungle, it just reflects back off all the tarmac and asphalt and concrete, and it is very, very warm. Mm. And here where I am down in the south in Vung Tau, we've got a roof-type terrace out there, and I went out, made a cardinal error of going out to pull the washing in without any shoes on, nearly burnt the soles of my feet.
0: Oh, goodness. That's just painful thinking about it. Goodness.
3: Yeah.
0: But it is Buddha's birthday. And, you know, obviously we're celebrating with a holiday here in Hong Kong, but you guys are celebrating as well, right?
3: Well, yes. It's not a holiday here, but it's very active. And I wanted to talk about Buddha's birthday and generally Buddhism and religion in Vietnam today, because where I am has a genuinely unique disposition, which is for anybody watching Facebook Live now or later, there is behind me a little island set about 200 or 300 meters out into the sea. If I move to one side, you can see a causeway, which is full of people going to it. Now, that island is the Mu Hon Ba, which is effectively celebrated by most as a Buddhist shrine. And what makes it interesting is I had to look into this a bit, and I confess ignorance in many things in this regard, but it was a fascinating enlightenment, because this is a mu and it's not a tra. Now, a tra is a temple or pagoda. They have monks, monasteries, and so on. Mm. But a mu is more of a shrine. And the big difference is that Buddhism, when it came into Vietnam, which is estimated around the second century, probably BC, when it came in through India and with the teachings from there, latterly from China, it didn't just submerge the existing folklore, ancestor worship, and traditional hungry ghosts and so on, and spirits walking everywhere. It kind of intermingled with them, and that remains the case very much today. So Buddhism is not the official religion of Vietnam, although it was for quite a long time. But you have to go back to the 12th century, in the 1100s, when Vietnam overcame one of its bouts of colonial occupation. That was the Chinese. And for a couple of hundred years, Buddhism reigned supreme. And one of the kings actually abdicated to go and lead a good monastic life, which kind of highlights one of the drawbacks of Buddhism, is because if you're perpetually non-attached to material things and want to live close to nirvana and chant quite a lot, then you're not very good at running the country practically. And that's so the Confucian side of Buddhism tended to take over, which is a bit more practical and pragmatic than the pure nirvana and om and touchy-feely cling bells side. But in successive bouts of occupation and, if not exactly invasion, then certainly cultural cultural, what could we say, intermingling with a fairly right. forceful front, was the Catholics in the 1600s, 1700s, and they came in and brought Catholicism with them. And Catholicism gained popularity not just because people related to it spiritually, although it had the advantage over Buddhism of being community and parish-based, as opposed to anybody wanders in everywhere and gives an offering, and leaves a duck and a couple of vegetables behind and wanders off and finds another one. Whereas Catholicism tends to be far more community-centric, I think, would

0: be one way of putting it. And it was also because when it became particularly France as the colonial power, then favors were done to the people who were Catholics, and that encouraged more people to sign up. And it became something of an elite. And it became associated with the southern part of Vietnam particularly. Now, you may see where this is leading, which is when the French were the occupiers up until 1954 with what's it called? Yeah, the famous mountain where the Vietnamese did the impossible, went over the top of it and got the French to leave. Then that was the Southern Republic. And the Southern Republic, of course, then ended up at war from 65 or 67 to 75 with the Northern, with the Viet Minh under Ho Chi Minh. And when that war ended, everything was combined into one. Now, you might think that they would automatically suppress the Catholic religion, but they did not. What they did was they took central control of everything. And for the Buddhists, I'm going to run a bit of a video now of the lovely island of Mung Tao, where you've got a flyover, and you can see the distance from the shore. I do recommend it on Facebook Live. It is a gorgeous, gorgeous place. Its great advantage is that it becomes an almost mystical place because you can only get there at very low tide. So pretty much once a day, you just about get access to it. You scurry over, leave your couple of ducks behind, because this is an island that is a shrine to the sea goddess who is called Phi Long Tan, which pretty much translates as deity of the mystic deity of the water. So she was the lady who was always looked to by the seafaring folk, the fishermen and so on, and still is. Nobody should suggest that this has been supplemented or superseded by practical thinking and so on. You're out at the sea in 4 or 5 meter waves, then you're prey to pretty much anyone, I would think. And she has a good reputation behind her. And that carries on to this day and is widely celebrated around the coastline. But at the same time, Catholicism was coming in. And if you want statistics, these are interesting. I'm going to move over to Catholicism now. And on Facebook Live, I shall now put a video of the alternative to the little island, the Muse Hamba, right, which is the statue of Christ our Lord. It is the largest statue of Christ in Asia. And the interesting history about it is it was begun and commissioned in 1974. That is just before the end of the Vietnam War. Now, at this point, the Southern Republic knew they were losing and were going to lose. So you might ask yourself reasonably, why on earth did they commit to such a significant structure at that time? Well, work stopped when the invasion finished and when the unification took place. But it recommenced in 1990, and it was finally consecrated in the mid-1990s. And now we have this magnificent statue atop what is known as the Small Mountain in Vung Tao. And it is only separated by the island with the shrine on it. I'm going to call it the Buddhist shrine because a lot of people make no difference between the old folklore traditions and the more modern, i.e. only the second century BC, right, Buddhist traditions. And they face each other all the time. And yet there is no conflict between the two. The statue of Christ was finally put into service, I think you could say, around 1994, 95. To get there, you can take a cable car which deposits you 800 steps away from the top. So you have to be pretty devout to make that pilgrimage. Mm. Whereas as a good Buddhist or tourist wanting to go and see the shrine of the sea goddess, you've only got to walk 200 or 300 meters, which is a bit more my style, I have to admit.
1: It surely is unusual, isn't it, Neil, that these two face each other, that they're so close. And as you say, as you underline, no conflict between them. You know, why is that?
0: Yes, I did. I mean, I asked the question myself and went around and talked to people and did some research. And the island has been there since time immemorial, and for as long as anybody can remember or their ancestors can remember, it's been that shrine. In fact, it can be traced back to the late 1780s when it kind of took on an official position, and it was one of the local elders or seniors who turned it into a shrine, and has been so ever since. The Catholics had only just pretty much started to come in then, and they were the same people, exactly the same people who set about converting the language to the Roman alphabet or their version of it, and therefore left their mark indelibly upon Vietnam one way or another. Why no conflict? It's because they've managed to cohabit extremely peaceably. Now, Buddhists tend to be fairly peaceable people anyway. And it is quite common because of the nature of these things. Firstly, you've got the intermingling of folklore, ghosts, and Buddhism on one side. Then you have Catholicism. It is perfectly normal for families to have members of both, and certainly to tolerate all comers. So Catholics will quite regularly go out to a Buddhist shrine and leave offerings. They will all have kitchen gods all make sure that the elders are commemorated in their houses. That's almost without exception. But you do come to the rather bizarre statistic from a 1999 census carried out by the Vietnamese, which showed that there were more Catholics than Buddhists in Vietnam. They registered about 5 to 6 million Catholics and only 4.9 million Buddhists. And as I see your chin drop over there, James, there is an explanation for this. They only count those who are formally registered.
1: Oh.
0: And that is all of the Catholics and those who are subsumed under the Sangsa. That's the official Buddhist organization, which is approved and run and centralized by the Vietnamese state. And not all of the unofficial ones who are just as Buddhist and have the same kitchen gods and still go out and make offerings and do their pilgrimages around the country,
1: right,
0: which would probably add up to close to like 50 or 60 or 70 million. Even though Vietnam is officially an atheist country. Mm. It is an atheist country which has as one of its precepts religious tolerance for all. And there's a very small minority of Protestants, a very small minority of Muslims, of Islamic people, and what they regard as a rounding up error of a 0.1% of Jews, because nobody is quite sure who they are or where they are, and they're probably mainly expats who are over here. But they'll tolerate pretty much everyone as long as you don't interfere with the state. Those who have found their religion fairly rapidly and unceremoniously suppressed. Mm. So not the case with Buddhists and Catholics, both of which have access to large resources of land and large resources of wealth. From the Buddhist side, a lot of gold goes in there. People make offerings all the time. There is a large and increasing business in tourism. Parking fees add up to millions these days, as do the souvenirs. Catholics tend to gain from the community and their parish. And so they're pretty wealthy as well. Most of the disputes that there have been are not so much between Catholic and Buddhist, but between Catholic or Buddhist and the government over land.
1: Right.
0: And if you can find a single family in Vietnam that does not have a land dispute going on somewhere, then you're doing better than I am, James. Because you talk to anyone, there is always conflict over land, and land is the source of pretty much all wealth, which is then converted into gold most of the time. Mm. So there you have it with the Catholics and so on. It's a fascinating background. The Buddhists are still very Buddhist. They probably don't go to Catholic churches very much. But if you look for the bisection of it, or where these things all come together, if you go down to the south of Vietnam, there are even one or two religions which are Buddhist / Catholic. They are Catholic churches with Buddhist ceremonies and Buddhist celebrations. Somehow they managed to bring all of these things together, which, if you read the basic rules and scriptures, you will think certainly cannot be conjoined in any form or fashion. You know, there are too many inherent contradictions and conflicts. But they overcome this. Faith is a great thing.
1: Yeah.
0: They managed to overcome and have hundreds of thousands, if not millions, adhering to them. So it is a fascinating background on Buddha's birthday, and it is and will be widely celebrated today.
1: Yeah, fascinating stuff indeed. Yeah. Who knew it was there was so much Catholicism in Vietnam. Now, turning to other things, just before we let you go, I know there's a big crackdown at the moment on traffic violations in the cities. Right, that's a real big thing.
0: Well, it's not just traffic violations. I'll come back to that in a second. I just wanted to finish off with one statistic for you, James. They reckon there are 20,000 Buddhist pagodas in Vietnam and around about 2,800 Catholic churches with priests. So it's a very, very big industry and organization indeed.
1: Right.
0: That 20,000 pagodas almost as many as there are pickleball courts in Vietnam now, which is a completely different story. But I think the pagodas will be here a lot longer than the pickleball courts. Now, you asked me about traffic violations. Ho Chi Minh City has just launched a 45-day, mark this, 45-day, it's about a week old now, commando, you would say. It's a blitzkrieg on traffic violations and public order. Public order then covers drink driving, disarray in public, fighting, anything like that. And they are going for it hell for leather. It also covers, obviously, things like drug abuse and so on. And they're doing random stops, random testing for DUI. Anybody who comes over here and wants to drive, do not forget that the basic alcohol limit in Vietnam is 0%. If you are coming over here and somebody offers you a funny cigarette or anything like that, for God's sake, don't take it, because there is no pardon, there's no forgiveness. And there are certainly, from everything I hear on the various chats, there are no get arounds. This is a problem that cannot be solved with money. So don't get yourself into trouble. But other than that, everything plodding away normally. It's part of Tho Lam's crackdown to turn Vietnam into a respectable state. There is quite a lot of internal discussion, let us put it that way, discussion over whether this goes too far in terms of constraint and over control using digitization of the population at large. But Vietnam has managed to overcome that for the past few centuries. I would be surprised if they don't find a way now.
1: I'm sure they'll find a way somehow. Well, you know, always amazing insight into Vietnam, its culture, its people, everything about it. Neil Runciman is based there and joins us live today from the coast of southern Vietnam. Neil, thanks very much. We'll speak to you on The Brew this time next week. Thanks, mate.
0: Thanks, James. Bye-bye.

Oh, George Ezra. And Anyone For You. 11 minutes to two. The Brew till two. And then it is Steve James.

0: Bob Marley, Could You Be Loved? You going to the reggae festival on the weekend, do you think?
1: Well, it's a bit of a challenge, to be honest.
0: Yeah. Some good stuff. We were speaking to the Traveller All-Stars earlier.
1: I mean, I want to be there.
0: Yeah.
1: But I've only just discovered a few days ago that this weekend...
0: Yeah.
1: We've got a Comic Con in town.
0: Oh, have we?
1: Yeah.
0: I should know that, shouldn't I?
1: It's the first I've heard of it from a mate, unless he's got his information horribly wrong, right. But I believe that's... That's a thing. That's going on.
0: Yeah. Where's that going on? Look, there you go.
1: Convention.
0: Hong Kong Comic Con, May 29th to May 31st. I don't know where it is. Let's see where it's probably on at the...
1: I think it's at the Convention Centre.
0: Convention Centre. There, Hall 3, Hong Kong Convention Centre.
1: Amazing.
0: Yeah.
1: I was stunned by that, because it's one of those things that always happens overseas.
0: Yeah.
1: I've seen one in the old streaming days. Somebody went to one of the American ones and walked around with a camera. That's the nearest I've been.
0: Yeah. So that's where you'll be.
1: I'd like to be.
0: Well, you can spend the whole day there and then come to the reggae in the evening.
1: Dressed as the Mandalorian.
0: I think you should.
1: A reggae and Mandalorian.
0: Yes.
1: Sold.
0: The two together.
1: Sold. I'm doing the moves. My mate, I was discussing this last night, has made... The Mandalorian. Well, he's got the entire outfit in bits.
0: Oh, yeah. Really?
1: Oh, yeah. No, he made the and was just finished painting the helmet. He does 3D printing.
0: Oh,
1: it looks.
0: So he makes his own cosy 3D printer.
1: All of a sudden, it looks and it looks amazing. Yeah.
0: Wow.
1: Yeah, that's what happens when I go to Llama.
0: Yeah, you got some mates, mate.
1: Mate. Come on. So what are you going as? I didn't recognise half the names. But it's changed. It's changed so much the...
0: What, Llama?
1: The Comic Con thing.
0: Oh, Comic Con. Okay.
1: It used to be about comics.
0: Yeah, now it's just... It's popular culture, mate.
1: Mate. But I've never been to one, so I'm quite buzzed by the idea.
0: Well, it sounds quite interesting, doesn't it?
1: Yeah. Have I sparked your interest, sir?
0: I'm just looking through it now. I mean, it's certainly probably worth a nose around the door. Depends.
1: If you and me go,
0: yeah,
1: what we going as? What are you going to do
0: as a duet?
1: What are you going to go with? Well, we don't have to be teamed up. It doesn't have to be like Batman and Robin, does it?
0: Well, I was thinking R2-D2 and C-3PO or something.
1: Nice. Yeah, because I get to do the English accent. Yeah, yeah. Oh no, you're not going to. You wouldn't make me do that. That is a big. That's a big unit. So, yeah, it's stuff to look forward to for a shorter week.
0: Yeah, it's a shorter week, isn't it?
1: All of a sudden.
0: Well, it's not really for you, actually. Not really for me, either. Yeah.
1: It's not like we work for a living.
0: We don't.
1: That's right.
0: That's true.
1: Didn't get into this business to work.
0: And you've got a pretty laid-back afternoon, I'm sure, this afternoon of stuff.
1: After my weekend, yes. Very laid-back today.
0: Well, that's...
1: Chilled. And it's not helped by the reggae being played, by the way.
0: No, no, that's true. Well, before we get chilled, let's not.
1: There we go.
0: Let's rave it up. Steve, up and at you, James, is with you after the 2 o'clock news.
1: Raving it up.
2: To the beach, let's go get a wave. They say what they gonna say. Have a drink, click.

0: Thank you very much to all of our participants in today's show in the Holiday Brew. Thank you very much to Andrew Harding, Executive Director at the Hong Kong Jockey Club, for telling us all about the racing scene. Thank you to the Traveller All-Stars for joining us from Manila, along with Paul Thompson, one of the organisers of the Hong Kong International Reggae and Ska Festival. Thanks to Robbie for all that's going on at Kai Tak, and thank you to everyone else who's taken part. I will see you very soon.
1: RTH ki di news at 2 with Sachin Karpi. The crew of Shenzhou 23 spacecraft, which includes Hong Kong SAR's first astronaut Lai Ka-ying, are now at the Tiangong Space Station. They entered through a hatch at 5:13 a.m. to join the space station's current crew from Shenzhou 21. All six then gathered together to deliver the following message.
2: Build a dream at the Tiangong Space Station and continue to work hard. China's space station's always worth looking forward to.
1: The Shenzhou 23 docked with the country's orbital outpost at 2:45 a.m. Francis Punia has more.
3: The China Manned Space Agency said the Shenzhou 23 spaceship made a fast automated rendezvous and docking with the radio port of Tiangong's core module, Tianhe. It said the whole process took approximately 3.5 hours. The astronaut trio will complete an in-orbit handover with the Shenzhou 21 crew, who will then return to Earth. The spaceship atop a Long March 2F carrier rocket blasted off from the Zhouchuan Satellite Launch Center in northwest China at 11:08 p.m.
1: During the mission, Lai Ka-ying will operate a locally designed observatory that tracks greenhouse gas emissions. The Multispectral Imaging Carbon Observatory, spearheaded by the Hong Kong University of Science and Technology, arrived at the Tiangong Space Station on the Tianzhu 10 cargo spacecraft earlier this month. Project lead Professor Su Hoi spoke to RTHK.
4: It represents the nation's high recognition of our scientific research capabilities and demonstrates that Hong Kong's research teams are not only capable of manufacturing world-leading payloads, but also have the ability to cultivate our very own world-class astronauts. This will contribute significantly to the progress of aerospace technology development in Hong Kong and promote deeper cooperation between research institutions in Hong Kong and the mainland.
1: Kwok Ka-ming and Janet Kung have been crowned Bun King and Bun Queen at the Changchow Bun Festival. The bun scrambling contest began at midnight with competitors climbing a 14-meter tower to collect buns within a 3-minute time limit. Speaking after her victory, Kung said the competition was intense.
5: This year made me really happy because it was my 11th year participating, and it was the most competitive year yet. Angel Wong was right next to me, and on my left was the former Bun King. Everyone was really nervous. My goal was to reach the top faster than everyone else, and I managed to do it, so I'm thrilled. On top of that, this is my third consecutive win, which makes it even more meaningful.
1: Toshifumi Suzuki, the founder of 7-Eleven Japan, and father of Japan's convenience store industry, has died of heart failure. He was 93. Wendy Wong reports.
6: Born in Nagano in 1932, Toshifumi Suzuki joined retailer Ito-Yokado in 1963 after working at a book wholesaler. Defying skepticism, he partnered with Southland, the U.S. operator of 7-Eleven, to launch 7-Eleven Japan in 1973, opening the first store in Tokyo the following year. He pioneered the use of data to tailor inventory and built a business model centered on ready-to-eat meals and turnover. In the early 1990s, Suzuki rescued Southland after it filed for bankruptcy. He went on to establish 7&i Holdings in 2005, stepping down as chairman in 2016 after a management dispute.
1: To football, and Arsenal finally got their hands on the Premier League trophy while Tottenham Hotspur managed to avoid relegation. But there was despair in East London as West Ham United were relegated on the final day of the season. That was despite a 3-0 home win over Leeds United. Francis Punia has more.
3: Having secured the Premiership title when Manchester City dropped points in midweek, Mikel Arteta's Arsenal received the trophy at Selhurst Park following a 2-1 win over Crystal Palace. Aston Villa's 2-1 win over Manchester City secured fourth place in the Premier League table, and Liverpool's 1-1 draw with Brentford secured fifth in Champions League football next term. At the other end of the table, Tottenham survived a late onslaught to emerge with a 1-0 win over Everton that condemned West Ham.

0: to the drop, alongside Wolverhampton, Wanderers and Burnley, who played out at 1-1 draw. One of the bigger milestones of the day came in the North East, where Sunderland beat Chelsea 2-1 to finish 7th and secure European football for the first time in more than half a century.
1: And the weather forecast for this afternoon and tonight: mainly fine and hot, moderate south to southwesterly winds, fresh offshore and occasionally strong on high ground. And that's the news from RTHK.
2: Now, ladies and gentlemen, the bitter end is proud to present Curtis Mayfield. 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

holiday afternoon drive. I don't even know what any of those words mean. There's Peter Frampton, Rock and Roll Hall of Famer Peter Frampton. He's got a new album out of original material. First time in ages. It's Maroon 5.

Maroon 5 and Heroin on RTHK Radio 3. Hope you find you well. A steamer of an afternoon. I think I'm allowed to say that on air. Wherever you're listening around town, thanks for having Radio 3 nearby. You can keep it at a reasonable volume. I'm not saying much, he said confidently. Hiding behind, well, an 80s dial-up.

I think the idea this afternoon, when we go into holiday mode, there's a couple of things I want to share. Can't help myself, the algorithm's in force, but it's a mixin' and a matchin' 'em tunes wise, like going from Depeche Mode into Foster the People.

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Going to check out other reasons to celebrate today, what makes today special. In a bit, I'll be looking at least popular graduation prom themes.

0: song today. Sorry, Sarah Bareilles. And RTHK Radio 3. What else makes today special? Today is, in America, it's Memorial Day, of course, honouring men and women who died while serving in the military. Today is Tap Dance Day, honouring the birthday of Mr. Bojangles. I think we can use that as an excuse to play a tune later on. Bill Bojangles Robinson, King of the Tap Dancers, in 1878. Tap Dance Day. I wonder if tap dancers look at a floor and think, just walk into a room. Ooh, where am I? Where are my shoes? I'd tap that. Excellent. Today is Geek Pride Day. I was talking to James Ross earlier on about the fact that there's a Comic-Con this weekend in Hong Kong. Wow. I'm impressed. Geek Pride Day is a day for sci-fi fans and techno nerds to stand tall.
1: I know.
0: But the date coincides with this very day, my friends, 1977. The release... Was it? Hang on. Let me think. Oh, OK. The date in 77. All right, yeah. This day, 1977, the release of the first Star Wars movie.
2: That's good news.
0: It started off being called Star Wars, and then it became Star Wars A New Hope. Only geeks know that. What is a geek? The

Geek Pride organisation on their website says, you know one when you see one. I know this. Well, I knew this anyway because I had it circled in on my Star Trek II, The Wrath of Khan calendar. Wrath of Khan.

Dadle, dadle, dadle, dadle. Mr. Joe Jackson, a little while ago, was Bobby McFerrin, and the Star Wars theme, I have no idea who was performing that. I nicked it off Perry Martin. With no deets. I have my work cut out for me. This time tomorrow, not this time tomorrow, after 4 o'clock tomorrow, Perry Martin joining us for another musical chat. Mr.

0: Nick Hayward and Take That Situation on RTHK Radio 3. Other things going on. I don't know how the time frame of this works, but I know that in the area that we're broadcasting from, the tippy top of Broadcast Drive, we've got universities in this area, and I do believe it's the time when I'll start seeing lots of prom outfits and flowers and cutesy plush toys being bandied around the area. And so with that in mind, not everybody does a prom, but a lot of people do proms now. It's spread across the world. I was looking at the least popular, rather I was sent by my American mate. Yes, I've got an American friend.
1: Oh, right!
0: Mike, least popular graduation prom themes. Prom themes. Bring your mom to the prom. Least popular. Where we'll be in 15 years, a realistic appraisal.
2: Good job.
0: I swear it's... Least popular graduation themes, I swear it's not contagious. Late 70s East German discotheque. Gymnasium chic. Maybe that's pronounced gymnasium chic. I don't know. Least popular graduate. It's not my area. Least popular graduation themes, up with abstinence. And McDonald's is hiring.
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3: Thank you for your uninformed opinion.
4: Applications for clinic licenses and letters of exemption for small practice clinics have commenced. Operators of all medical and dental clinics should submit their applications as soon as possible. Licensed clinics must comply with the requirements set out in the Code of Practice issued by the Director of Health. With the eHealth app, members of the public can simply scan the QR code to verify whether a clinic holds a valid license or a letter of exemption.
5: Hey, we're gonna be okay.
6: I got a bad feeling about this.
7: That wine was really good. It's still early. I'll go for a ride.
8: Any driver found exceeding the prescribed alcohol limit will face prosecution under the law. The driver is liable for a maximum fine of $25,000, imprisonment for up to 3 years, driving disqualification for up to 5 years, and will incur 10 driving offense points.
9: Who writes your material, dear?
10: Most of it I do myself.

0: RTHK, the news at 3 with Sachin Karpi. The crew of the Shenzhou 23 spacecraft, which includes Hong Kong's first astronaut Lai Ka-ying, have arrived at the Tiangong space station. They entered through a hatch at 5:13 a.m. to join the space station's current crew from the Shenzhou 21 mission. All six then gathered together to deliver the following message.
1: Build a dream at the Tiangong space station and continue to work hard. China's space station's always worth looking forward to.
0: Chief Executive John Lee extended his congratulations on the successful launch, paying tribute to the crew members. Wendy Wong has more.
2: In a statement, the Chief Executive John Lee said China had become an aerospace power thanks to the vision and perseverance of its space program. He said this manned mission is hugely significant, as is the first during the 15 five-year plan and the first with an astronaut from the Hong Kong SAR. He said all of the SAR citizens are thrilled and proud. Lee said thanks to the country's strong support, Hong Kong had now turned from being a supporter of the nation's space ambitions into an executor.
0: The government says it will seize the opportunity of having a local expert in space by inspiring young people to pursue innovation and technology. Following liftoff shortly after 11 p.m. last night, the spacecraft docked with the country's orbital outpost at 2:45 a.m. Francis Punia has more.
3: The China Manned Space Agency said the Shenzhou 23 spaceship made a fast automated rendezvous and docking with the radio port of Tiangong's core module, Tianhe. It said the whole process took approximately 3.5 hours. The astronaut trio will complete an in-orbit handover with the Shenzhou 21 crew, who will then return to Earth. The spaceship atop a Long March 2F carrier rocket blasted off from the Zhouchuan Satellite Launch Center in northwest China at 11:08 p.m.
0: During the mission, Hong Kong astronaut Lai Ka-ying will operate a locally designed observatory that tracks greenhouse gas emissions. The Multispectral Imaging Carbon Observatory, spearheaded by the Hong Kong University of Science and Technology, arrived at the Tiangong space station on the Tianzhou 10 cargo spacecraft earlier this month. Project lead Professor Siu Hoi spoke to RTHK.
4: It represents the nation's high recognition of our scientific research capabilities and demonstrates that Hong Kong's research teams are not only capable of manufacturing world-leading payloads, but also have the ability to cultivate our very own world-class astronauts. This will contribute significantly to the progress of aerospace technology development in Hong Kong and promote deeper cooperation between research institutions in Hong Kong and the mainland.
0: Kwok Ka-ming and Janet Kung have been crowned Bun King and Bun Queen at the Chengchao Bun Festival. The bun scrambling contest began at midnight, with competitors climbing a 14-meter tower to collect as many buns possible within 3 minutes. Speaking after her victory, Kung said the competition was intense.
5: This year made me really happy because it was my 11th year participating, and it was the most competitive year yet. Angel Wong was right next to me, and on my left was the former Bun King. Everyone was really nervous. My goal was to reach the top faster than everyone else, and I managed to do it, so I'm thrilled. On top of that, this is my third consecutive win, which makes it even more meaningful.
0: Toshifumi Suzuki, the founder of 7-Eleven Japan and father of Japan's convenience store industry, has died of heart failure. He was 93. Wendy Wong reports.
2: Born in Nagano in 1932, Toshifumi Suzuki joined retailer Ito-Yokado in 1963 after working at a book wholesaler. Defying skepticism, he partnered with Southland, the U.S. operator of 7-Eleven, to launch 7-Eleven Japan in 1973, opening the first store in Tokyo the following year. He pioneered the use of data to tailor inventory and built a business model centered on ready-to-eat meals and turnover. In the early 1990s, Suzuki rescued Southland after it filed for bankruptcy. He went on to establish 7&I Holdings in 2005, stepping down as chairman in 2016 after a management dispute.
0: And the weather forecast for this afternoon and tonight: mainly fine and hot, moderate south to southwesterly winds, fresh offshore, occasionally strong on high ground. Right now at the observatory, it is 32 degrees and the relative humidity is standing at 70%. And that is the news from RTHK.
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Bark, the world's leading toothpaste for sensual dogs.

Crash Test Dummies on RTHK Radio 3. Afternoon drive in holiday mode this afternoon. A couple of things I want to get to. A pizza will be the next subject I choose to address. After working in some, supposedly the last Beatles song ever,

0: Then, Beatles on RTHK Radio 3. And in holiday mode, we now turn to the subject of pizza. Every now and then I go through cravings and phases of just being fixed to one food group. The one that is a reoccurring theme with me, because we don't get to eat it all the time, but when the opportunity's there, like the food that is most sacred of all foods, pizza, I currently have a bit of a fetish for, and my algorithm knows this. A Philadelphia pizza shop is turning heads with a slice of pizza priced at, calculators ready, $55.
1: Oops!
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2: Well, beloved dub dub!
0: Where's the pineapple? I know! The slice arrives on a gold plate with a mother of pearl spoon that customers get to keep. For that money, I want it to open up with a show. Diners can either have caviar added for them or apply it themselves, if trusted with said spoon. The shop says that the fishy slice was created to celebrate major upcoming events, like America's 250th birthday, the World Cup, and the MLB All-Star Game. Regular slices still go for around $5, but making this version a serious luxury upgrade.
1: Yippee!
0: Despite the price, reactions online are good. Enthusiastic even, with many saying that they're eager to try it. For dinner. This isn't dinner. That is not dinner. That's a financial decision with mozzarella.

Oh, boy. I mean, 20th Century Boy. I was a mere babby when that came out. With his own personalised T-Rex record label for EMI, Mark Bolan. Oh, boy. And a little while ago, it was Dandy Warhols and a Bohemian, a Lake Ayew. Sheryl Crow, Radio 3, soaking up the humidity big time in the

0: on RTHK Radio 3. Our weather continues to be very fine. No, mainly fine and hot. Not very fine, Steve. Read what it says on the page. It's easy.
1: Baba Booey.
0: Mainly fine in the next couple of days. And very hot during the day in the outlook. A few showers towards the weekend to ease things off, balance things out a little bit. On RTHK Radio 3, it's time once again for Raphael Blair. That's an idea and a terrific choice of song today. You're going to love it.
2: Hello, Steve. Bonjour, Raphael. Every year, millions of Filipinos leave their families behind to work overseas as overseas Filipino workers, also known as OFWs, sending back billions of dollars that have become one of the strongest and most reliable pillars of the Philippine economy. Manila serves as the primary gateway for this vast global workforce, with the majority of overseas foreign workers processing their documents, boarding flights, and eventually returning home through the capital's international airport. In 2025 last year, cash remittances from OFWs reached a record $35.6 billion, representing roughly 8% of the country's gross domestic product. This steady stream of foreign currency supports household consumption, funds education and healthcare for millions of families, finances small businesses, and helps stabilize the peso, while bolstering the nation's overall foreign exchange reserves. Many OFWs work in demanding roles across more than 190 countries and territories, from nurses and caregivers in the United Kingdom and the United States to seafarers and engineers in Asia, as well as domestic workers here in Hong Kong. They often endure long separation from their loved ones, yet they continue to prioritize sending money home, enabling their families to enjoy a better quality of life, access improved education and healthcare, and pursue new opportunities. This flow of support has helped build homes, start family enterprises, and create brighter futures for entire communities back home. These remittances have become an economic lifeline that supports better living standards, funds small businesses, and provide a buffer during difficult times. And their efforts not only sustains daily needs, but also contributes to long-term national developments in way that few other economic factors can match. Back in the 1970s, the band Hot Dog perfectly captured this emotion of longing for home. Formed by brothers Dennis and René Garcia, they pioneered the Manila sound and became one of the most influential groups in Philippine music history. By singing catchy, heartfelt songs in Tagalog at a time when English dominated the airwaves, Hot Dog helped spark the original Filipino music movement, making local music fresh, authentic, and popular across all classes. Their songs gave voice to ordinary Filipino experiences and emotion like never before, connecting generations and giving a soundtrack to the realities of migration and belonging. And no song better expresses that homesick feeling than their classic hit. Here is Hot Dog with Manila, from the 1976 album Inspiration, Everybody Needs One. Its melody and lyrics have become an enduring anthem for overseas Filipino workers. Now that's an idea.

from Third World. And Hot Dog a little while ago. That would have attracted some attention around town, I would say. Stop the line, line, no line, line, no more. On RTHK, Radio 3.

0: they jammed the transmission. I'm gonna have to go to the backup communication system.
1: And so time passed.
2: Safety is highly important for catering workers. Be tidy. Keep floors dry to prevent slips. Be cautious. Store knives and racks to prevent nasty cuts. Be careful. Adopt correct posture and work in pairs when lifting heavy loads. Be safe. Wear insulating gloves to prevent burns from touching hot utensils. Remember these simple safety procedures. Be tidy, be cautious, be careful, be safe, and be happy.
3: I'll have what she's having.
4: The government will launch new water seepage investigation procedures. In the first stage, infrared thermography will be added. If water seepage is detected, a notification letter will be issued to the owner of the upper unit. Owners should inspect and repair their units within the specified period. Otherwise, the government will investigate further and recover examination costs from non-compliant owners. If your unit causes water seepage, please contact your neighbor promptly to resolve it.
5: Interesting. Hey, that's pretty good.
6: Steve James.
7: I've never heard of such a thing.

them their girls aloud and that there's sound of the underground. I've just been looking at some data from Google search stuff. They've revealed that the most commonly misspelled words with boogie, is that how you spell it? B-O-U-G-I-E, topping the list. Researchers at unscrambler.com examined US searches for phrases like how do you spell, favorite, through, business, how do you spell definitely, beautiful, and niece. Me, the one I have most trouble with is misspelled, actually. How many L's in that? Is there two P's? Just one.

0: RTHK, the news at 4 with Sachin Katpi. The crew of the Shenzhou 23 space mission, which includes Hong Kong's first astronaut, Lai Ka-ying, have arrived at the Tiangong space station. They entered through a hatch at 5:13 a.m. to join the space station's current crew from the Shenzhou 21 mission. All six then gathered together to deliver the following message.
1: Build a dream at the Tiangong space station and continue to work hard. China's space station's always worth looking forward to.
0: Chief Executive John Lee extended his congratulations on the successful launch, paying tribute to the crew members. Wendy Wong has more.
2: In a statement, the Chief Executive John Lee said China had become an aerospace power thanks to the vision and perseverance of its space program. He said this manned mission is hugely significant, as is the first during the 15 five-year plan and the first with an astronaut from the Hong Kong SAR. He said all of the SAR citizens are thrilled and proud. Lee said thanks to the country's strong support, Hong Kong had now turned from being a supporter of the nation's space ambitions into an executor.
0: The government says it will seize the opportunity of having a local expert in space by inspiring young people to pursue innovation and technology. During the mission, Lai Ka-ying will operate a locally designed observatory that tracks greenhouse gas emissions. The Multispectral Image Carbon Observatory, spearheaded by the Hong Kong University of Science and Technology, arrived at the Tiangong space station on the Tianzhu 10 cargo spacecraft earlier this month. Project lead Professor Su Hoi spoke to RTHK.
3: It represents the nation's high recognition of our scientific research capabilities and demonstrates that Hong Kong's research teams are not only capable of manufacturing world-leading payloads, but also have the ability to cultivate our very own world-class astronauts. This will contribute significantly to the progress of aerospace technology development in Hong Kong and promote deeper cooperation between research institutions in Hong Kong and the mainland.
0: Police say more than 20 people have sustained minor injuries following a collision between a bus and a construction vehicle on the Tsing Kwai Highway near Kwai Chung shortly after 2 p.m. Officers said the bus driver was briefly trapped inside the vehicle before being pulled out by emergency services. The Transport Department said some airport-bound lanes of the Tsing Kwai Highway near Princess Margaret Hospital remain closed for traffic. Kwok Kam Ming and Janet Kung have been crowned Bun King and Bun Queen at the Chung Chau Bun Festival. The bun scrambling contest began at midnight with competitors climbing up a 14-meter tower to collect as many buns possible within 3 minutes. Speaking after her victory, Kung said the competition was intense.
4: This year made me really happy because it was my 11th year participating, and it was the most competitive year yet. Angel Wong was right next to me, and on my left was the former Bun King. Everyone was really nervous. My goal was to reach the top faster than everyone else, and I managed to do it, so I'm thrilled. On top of that, this is my third consecutive win, which makes it even more meaningful.
0: U.S. Secretary of State Marco Rubio says Washington will give diplomacy every chance to succeed in their ongoing negotiations with Iran. Speaking to reporters in India's capital, New Delhi, Rubio said talks with Tehran remain a work in progress, expressing cautious optimism about a potential agreement.
5: So we have what I think is a pretty solid thing on the table in terms of their ability to open up the straits, get the straits open, enter into a very real, significant, time-limited negotiation on the nuclear matters. As the president said, he's not in a hurry. He's not going to make a bad deal. I mean, the president's not going to make a bad agreement. So let's see what happens. With Lebanon, we are engaged now. We have a 45-day ceasefire. We've had weekly meetings now and ongoing daily engagements between the government of Lebanon and Israel. The problem is not Lebanon and Israel. The problem is Hezbollah. Just last night, Hezbollah put out a statement calling for the overthrow of the Lebanese government. As long as an armed Hezbollah exists, it's going to be hard to achieve peace in Lebanon.
0: And the weather forecast for this afternoon and tonight. Mainly fine and hot, moderate south to southwesterly winds, fresh offshore, occasionally strong on high ground. The outlook, mainly fine in the next couple of days, and it will be very hot during the day. A few showers towards the weekend. Right now at the observatory, it is 31 degrees and the relative humidity is 72%. And that's the news from RTHK.
6: I think I may have made a mistake.
7: No, this is it. 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
8: 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Next up,
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Interesting. This day, 1972, Mike Oldfield, at 19 years of age, releases Tubular Bells on Virgin Records.

are so many different mixes of it available now, I'm not sure which one I've got that from. Tubular Bells, 19-year-old Mike Oldfield, released this very day in 1972. Mostly instrumental, two sides of it on a record. Initially sold very slowly, but it gained worldwide attention because of The Exorcist in 1973, which Mr. Oldfield wasn't very happy about, I don't think. Archie HK, Radio 3, Holiday Afternoon Drive with Sting.

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Michael Jackson from RTHK Radio 3 in just a little, well, not in a little one, about 20 minutes. We're not doing a full 45 club as such today. That's our normal state of business, state of play, in holiday mode. So today I will be offering you bad turndowns.

0: Tears for Fears, everybody wants to rule the world. On RTHK Radio 3, our weather continues to be mainly fine and hot. Mainly fine in the next couple of days.
1: Good job.
0: Thank you. Very hot during the day tomorrow. A few showers towards the weekend.
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0: 31 degrees.

There's always going to be something. It's the Stereophonics. Radio 3. I was just reading through the days and dates, the big DJ book of days and dates, and was reminded that it was this day in 2006. Desmond Dekker left the planet. Get up.

I'm just looking through some of these so-called bad turndowns. When you ask somebody for a date or a dance. I gotta say, it's bringing back some horrible memories. I'm not sure I want to read them out now. I thought I'd gotten over all this. I've got to go back into therapy. Bad turndowns coming out in a little while. Patrice Rushen, back in time.

0: Then their forget me not from Miss Russian.
1: Here's the time check. Here's the time check. It's the time check now.
2: It's 1:45. Oh, I must get a little hand put on that watch.
3: Hold it. What are you doing?
4: Nothing.
3: That's my stereo.
5: Travelers heading for the mainland during the holidays are reminded to avoid crossing boundary control points at peak hours and plan their journeys in advance. Use rail services as far as possible. Those using other public transport like shuttle buses, cross-boundary coaches or local public transport calling at the Heng Yun Wai Boundary Control Point, the Hong Kong Zhuhai Macau Bridge Hong Kong Port, the Lok Ma Chau Spur Line or the Shenzhen Bay Port should also avoid travelling at peak hours.
6: I'm walking here! I'm walking here!
7: And now we begin another dramatic episode of Dollhouse Drama.
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1: A completely made-up 4:45 Club for this afternoon. Haven't asked anyone to do any work. I'm kind of regretting the choice now. It's bringing back horrible memories. Basically, bad turndowns. You ask someone to dance. You ask somebody out on a date, and the reactions you get. Sure, we can have coffee. I'll bring my boyfriend. Sorry, I don't do charity work.
2: Oops!
1: I quite like this one. To be honest, it's like, I don't know, let's just, I can't think of a scenario. A coffee shop. You've been staring at someone, you, the bloke. Oh, I couldn't match it the other way round. I couldn't imagine.
2: Whee!
1: So you build up the courage to go and talk to someone and you say, excuse me, will you, I don't know, can I have a coffee with you? And she says to you, I'm sorry, I need to take this. My banana's ringing.
3: Wubba lubba dub dub!
1: Oh, I'm interested, sure, but just not in you. I'm going to read this the way it's written. Bad turndowns. If you can't even, then I can't with all of that. No idea. Here's a realistic one. This brings back horrible memories. This is a genuine one. Going up to the young lady. Do you want to dance? Are you, edit, kidding me?
4: Okay.
1: Back into therapy. I'm sorry, I have to wash my shampoo that day. Okay, bad turndown, stop one. Not you. I was asking your friend, the pretty one.
2: Yippee!

Now, by rights, I should be playing their latest release, but I've gone off plan, off the setup. Stones. It was a great album. Mess It Up. We go live now. I haven't checked what part of the tour it was. Could be London. He was touring Europe at the time. It's Macca and the team with Coming Up.

captured alive. Macker & Co. And are coming up on Radio 3. Ah, there's my tenuous link coming up. Well, we've got the news, and we're in holiday mode, so it's not the clothes. Shaz is going to be taking care of you. I know. Yes. All right. I'm still here. Thank you, Paul. Close the cold beer program. That's good. Right, I've just realised I've got to head out the door, and I forgot. I promised my taxi driver I'd play a song for him. I'm going to assume he hasn't stuck around this long, but have a good night, and...

0: RTHK, the news at 5 with Sachin Karpi. The crew of the Shenzhou 23 space mission, which includes Hong Kong SAR's first astronaut, Laika Ying, have arrived at the Tiangong space station. They entered through a hatch at 5:13 a.m. to join the space station's current crew from the Shenzhou 21 mission. All six then gathered together to deliver the following message.
1: Build a dream at the Tiangong space station and continue to work hard. China's space station's always worth looking forward to.
0: Chief Executive John Lee extended his congratulations on the successful launch, paying tribute to the crew members. Wendy Wong has more.
2: In a statement, the Chief Executive John Lee said China had become an aerospace power thanks to the vision and perseverance of its space program. He said this manned mission is hugely significant, as is the first during the 15 five-year plan and the first with an astronaut from the Hong Kong SAR. He said all of the SAR citizens are thrilled and proud. Lee said thanks to the country's strong support, Hong Kong had now turned from being a supporter of the nation's space ambitions into an executor.
0: The government says it will seize the opportunity of having a local expert in space by inspiring young people to pursue innovation and technology. During the mission, Laika Ying will operate a locally designed observatory that tracks greenhouse gas emissions. The Multispectral Imaging Carbon Observatory, spearheaded by the Hong Kong University of Science and Technology, arrived at the Tiangong space station on the Tianzhu 10 cargo spacecraft earlier this month. Project leader Professor Su Hoi spoke to RTHK.
3: It represents the nation's high recognition of our scientific research capabilities and demonstrates that Hong Kong's research teams are not only capable of manufacturing world-leading payloads, but also have the ability to cultivate our very own world-class astronauts. This will contribute significantly to the progress of aerospace technology development in Hong Kong and promote deeper cooperation between research institutions in Hong Kong and the mainland.
0: Professor Quentin Parker, director of the Laboratory for Space Research at the University of Hong Kong, said Laika Ying's forensic work experience with the Hong Kong police has given her the right skill set to conduct complex experiments in space.
4: She was known for being a very careful attention to detail, not scared to have to do lots of repeat experiments to test the robustness of things. And so that's exactly the kind of person you need as an onboard mission specialist / scientist. So that she'd be excellent performing many of the experiments or on board as somebody that has the right training and attention to detail, you know, looking down into the granular detail of things that happen on board spacecraft, mean that you're far more likely to be able to notice small subtle differences in experimental setups compared to what you might have done on the ground and in terms of the results that you might be acquiring.
0: Police say more than 20 people have sustained minor injuries following a collision between a bus and a construction vehicle on the Tsing Kwai Highway near Kwai Chung shortly after 2 p.m. Officers said the bus driver was briefly trapped inside the vehicle before being pulled out by emergency services. U.S. Secretary of State Marco Rubio says Washington will give diplomacy every chance to succeed in their ongoing negotiations with Iran. Speaking to reporters in India's capital, New Delhi, Rubio said talks with Tehran remain a work in progress, expressing cautious optimism about a potential agreement.
5: So we have what I think is a pretty solid thing on the table in terms of their ability to open up the straits, get the straits open, enter into a very real, significant, time-limited negotiation on the nuclear matters. As the president said, he's not in a hurry. He's not going to make a bad deal. I mean, the president's not going to make a bad agreement. So let's see what happens. With Lebanon, we are engaged now. We have a 45-day ceasefire. We've had weekly meetings now and ongoing daily engagements between the government of Lebanon and Israel. The problem is not Lebanon and Israel. The problem is Hezbollah. Just last night, Hezbollah put out a statement calling for the overthrow of the Lebanese government. As long as an armed Hezbollah exists, it's going to be hard to achieve peace in Lebanon.
0: And the weather forecast for tonight and tomorrow. Mainly fine. The minimum temperature will be about 29 degrees tomorrow morning. Hot during the day with a maximum temperature of around 33 degrees. Moderate south to southwesterly winds. Fresh offshore at first. Occasionally strong on high ground. Right now at the observatory, it is 31 degrees and the relative humidity is 73%. And that is the news from RTHK.

hope you're enjoying the holiday. You're listening to me, Shazia Wan Scully, here on Radio 3. I'm taking you through until 9 p.m. Starting the show there with Madonna and, of course, Holiday. Hope you're having a fantastic long weekend. I love when we've got these long weekends. I've just got back from holiday myself, fresh off the plane. Have you been away? What you been up to? How have you been entertaining yourselves? Let me know. I am here just to play all the music you want this holiday weekend. Going to kick it off with a bit of an 80s medley. Think Madonna, Wham, The Police, Prince, anything you want. Going to play all your requests. Call me in the studio. Come straight through to me. 2338-8266. That's 2338-8266. And you know, I want to know what you've been up to, what you've been doing, how you've been passing the time. Because the weather's got good as well, hasn't it? Just looking at the weather now. 31 Celsius, that's nice, isn't it? After all the rain and gloom we've had. Not sure about the humidity though, 73%. Not loving that. My hair's not loving that. But I tell you what I'm loving. Loving a bit of Wham and Club Tropicana here on Radio 3. Let's go.

0: bit of Billie Jean and Michael Jackson here with me, Shazia, on Radio 3. We are fully in holiday mode today, and isn't that nice? We're just playing the songs we fancy. Whatever you like, get in touch. 2338 8266. That's 2338 8266. Just keeping the 80s vibes going right now. I'll switch it up in a little bit. I've had no complaints. I think you're loving it. That's good. But I do love a bit of Michael Jackson. Have you seen Michael Jackson, the movie? I saw it a couple of weeks ago when it came out in Pacific Place. Absolutely amazing. You'll be bopping along. You had audience members singing along, myself included. Usually I'd be annoyed at that kind of thing, but I think everyone is just super into it. And talking of Michael Jackson, there is a super cool Michael Jackson pop-up store at Festival Walk in Kowloon Tong at the moment. It opened to coincide with the movie and it goes on until the 29th of May. So you've got the rest of this week to check it out if you haven't already. It's a partnership with Kubi, the Michael Jackson pop-up, and it's just loads of cool streetwear, nostalgic music items. Just if you're a fan, if you love a bit of 80s, if you love a bit of Michael, get down there because there's some really cool stuff. I've already been, but I think I might just have a little nose before it wraps up just to get that 80s nostalgia. Don't worry, I'll mix up the music too. But for now, we'll have a bit more 80s vibes. We're going to have Toto in Africa coming up and Journey here on Radio 3.
1: 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Smoking is also banned while queuing for public transport or to enter certain places. The fixed penalty for smoking offenses has been increased to $3,000. For details, please visit the TACO website.
2: 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During and after inclement weather, keep away from trees.
3: Hurry, we can't be late. Gonna get our freshman year off a good start.
4: True. But we shouldn't be late for registering as electors as well.
3: But I'm not 18 yet.
4: Doesn't matter. You're eligible if you turn 18 by September 25th this year. 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
3: Oh, that's handy. I'll get it down before the lecture.
5: Right. If you hit 18 by September 25th, make sure you're in for the 2026 voter registration.

0: You're listening to me, Shaz, here on Radio 3. You know, I was just going to give you half an hour of 80s, but you seem to be loving it. I'm loving it. Having a little boogie in the studio on this holiday Monday. Had no complaints so far, but we will mix it up from the 80s. I think we'll mix it up in the next hour. Any requests you've got, let me know. 2338 8266. That was, of course, Wet, Wet, Wet, Sweet Surrender. I've always thought it's a funny old name, that, isn't it? Well, you name yourself Wet, Wet, Wet. But apparently they did it in 1980, and they got their name from a lyric in a Scritchy Polty song, Getting, Having and Holding. So there you are, if you never knew how they got their name. They got it from another artist's song. I love that. We're going to keep the vibes going until 6, keeping it 80s, and then we'll switch it back up. We're going to have a little bit of Cyndi Lauper here on Radio 3, full on in holiday mode. Girls just want to have fun. Let's go.
1: Radio 3.

Girls just wanna have fun. Of course, Cyndi Lauper, iconic. Hard to believe that song was actually released in 1983, September 1983. Still an absolute banger. Do you know, interesting fact about this song, it has been covered well over 30 times by various artists across the world. We're talking Miley Cyrus, Kelly Clarkson, can't speak Kelly Clarkson even, The Chromatics. So many artists across the world have covered this song because it is just an absolute tune. But I think a few people know that it was a cover itself. Cyndi Lauper actually covered somebody else's song. Original song from 1979. Robert Hazard, Girls Just Want to Have Fun. So there you go. A cover's been covered 30 times, but I guess it took Cyndi Lauper to bring that to life. Not that far off 6 o'clock. I'm just going to keep rolling with the 80s. Let's have a little bit of Guns N' Roses here on Radio 3. You can guess what it is going to be. It's my favourite Guns N' Roses song, Sweet Child of Mine.

You know I've been singing along to that. Absolutely loving it. Bon Jovi, Living on a Prayer. And of course, it's the 80s. We've got more than enough songs to cover off an hour, as I've just done, even though I didn't mean to. Any song requests you've got, I'm with you to 9 p.m. 2338 8266. And then I'm back again tomorrow, presented by Usual Show Brunch, 10 till 12. We also play a lot of bangers on brunch as well, so worth tuning in if you haven't. Going to wrap up this hour with a personal favourite, and I know a lot of you love it. A lot of my brunch listeners love this. So good. Survivor. I feel like I've built it up too much now, but here it is. Survivor, Eye of the Tiger, and then we'll go straight into the 6 o'clock news after this.

0: Good evening, this is the RTHK News at 6 with Sachin Katwi. The top stories. The crew of the Shenzhou 23 arrives safely at the Tiangong Space Station. Chief Executive John Lee congratulates the Shenzhou 23 crew on the successful launch. And more than 20 people sustained minor injuries following a collision between a bus and a construction vehicle on Tsinghua Highway. The crew of the Shenzhou 23 space mission, which includes Hong Kong's first astronaut, Lai Ka-ying, have arrived at the Tiangong Space Station. They entered through a hatch at 5:13 a.m. to join the space station's current crew from the Shenzhou 21 mission. All six then gathered together to deliver the following message.
1: Build a dream at the Tiangong Space Station and continue to work hard. China's space station's always worth looking forward to.
0: Chief Executive John Lee has extended his congratulations on the successful launch, paying tribute to the crew members. Wendy Wong has more.
2: In a statement, the Chief Executive John Lee said China had become an aerospace power thanks to the vision and perseverance of its space program. He said this manned mission is hugely significant, as is the first during the 15 five-year plan and the first with an astronaut from the Hong Kong SAR. He said all of the SAR citizens are thrilled and proud. Lee said thanks to the country's strong support, Hong Kong had now turned from being a supporter of the nation's space ambitions into an executor.
0: Secretary for Innovation, Technology and Industry Sun Dong and Undersecretary for Security Michael Chuk were at the Jiuquan Satellite Launch Center in northwest China to witness the liftoff. The government said it will seize the opportunity of having an Hong Kong expert in space by inspiring young people to pursue innovation and technology. During the mission, Lai Ka-ying will operate a locally designed observatory that tracks greenhouse gas emissions. The Multispectral Imaging Carbon Observatory, spearheaded by the Hong Kong University of Science and Technology, arrived at the Tiangong Space Station on the Tianzhu 10 cargo spacecraft earlier this month. Project lead Professor Su Hoi spoke to RTHK.
3: It represents the nation's high recognition of our scientific research capabilities and demonstrates that Hong Kong's research teams are not only capable of manufacturing world-leading payloads, but also have the ability to cultivate our very own world-class astronauts. This will contribute significantly to the progress of aerospace technology development in Hong Kong and promote deeper cooperation between research institutions in Hong Kong and the mainland.
0: Professor Quentin Parker, director of the Laboratory for Space Research at the University of Hong Kong, said Lai Ka-ying's forensic work experience with the Hong Kong police has given her the right skill set to conduct complex experiments in space.
4: She was known for being a very careful attention to detail, not scared to have to do lots of repeat experiments to test the robustness of things. And so that's exactly the kind of person you need as an onboard mission specialist / scientist. So that she'd be excellent performing many of the experiments or on board as somebody that has the right training and attention to detail, looking down into the granular detail of things that happen on board spacecraft, meaning that you're far more likely to be able to notice small subtle differences in experimental setups compared to what you might have done on the ground and in terms of the results that you might be acquiring.
0: Police say more than 20 people have sustained minor injuries following a collision between a bus and a construction vehicle on the Tsinghua Highway near Kwai Chung shortly after 2 p.m. Officers said the bus driver was briefly trapped inside the vehicle before being pulled out by emergency services. A total of 23 bus passengers were injured in the crash. President Xi Jinping has met with Pakistan's Prime Minister Shehbaz Sharif in Beijing. The high-level meeting follows Sharif's talks earlier in the day with Premier Li Qiang. Accompanying Sharif was Pakistan's Army Chief Asim Munir, who is Islamabad's key negotiator between the United States and Iran. Sharif said Pakistan has played a sincere role to mediate between Washington and Tehran and thanked China for its support to promote peace. Sharif kicked off his four-day visit in Hangzhou on Saturday to celebrate 75 years of diplomatic relations between China and Pakistan. You're listening to RTHK News, and the time is now coming up to just 5 minutes past 6 p.m. Kwok Kam Ming and Janet Kung have been crowned Bun King and Bun Queen at the Chung Chau Bun Festival. The bun scrambling contest began at midnight with competitors climbing up a 14-meter tower to collect as many buns possible within 3 minutes. Speaking after her victory, Kung said the competition was intense.
5: This year made me really happy because it was my 11th year participating, and it was the most competitive year yet. Angel Wong was right next to me, and on my left was the former Bun King. Everyone was really nervous. My goal was to reach the top faster than everyone else, and I managed to do it, so I'm thrilled. On top of that, this is my third consecutive win, which makes it even more meaningful.
0: U.S. Secretary of State Marco Rubio says Washington will give diplomacy every chance to succeed in their ongoing negotiations with Iran. Speaking to reporters in India's capital, New Delhi, Rubio said talks with Tehran remain a work in progress, expressing cautious optimism about a potential agreement.
6: So we have what I think is a pretty solid thing on the table in terms of their ability to open up the straits, get the straits open, enter into a very real, significant, time-limited negotiation on the nuclear matters. As the president said, he's not in a hurry. He's not going to make a bad deal. I mean, the president's not going to make a bad agreement. So let's see what happens. With Lebanon, we are engaged now. We have a 45-day ceasefire. We've had weekly meetings now and ongoing daily engagements between the government of Lebanon and Israel. The problem is not Lebanon and Israel. The problem is Hezbollah. Just last night, Hezbollah put out a statement calling for the overthrow of the Lebanese government. As long as an armed Hezbollah exists, it's going to be hard to achieve peace in Lebanon.
0: Meanwhile, Iran says there is consensus with Washington on many issues to end the war in the Middle East, but warned that an agreement was not imminent. A spokesperson for the country's foreign ministry accused Washington of shifting its positions. Toshifumi Suzuki, the founder of 7-Eleven Japan and father of Japan's convenience store industry, has died of heart failure. He was 93. Wendy Wong reports.
2: Born in Nagano in 1932, Toshifumi Suzuki joined retailer Ito-Yokado in 1963 after working at a book wholesaler. Defying skepticism, he partnered with Southland, the U.S. operator of 7-Eleven, to launch 7-Eleven Japan in 1973, opening the first store in Tokyo the following year. He pioneered the use of data to tailor inventory and built a business model centered on ready-to-eat meals and turnover. In the early 1990s, Suzuki rescued Southland after it filed for bankruptcy. He went on to establish 7&i Holdings in 2005, stepping down as chairman in 2016 after a management dispute.
0: Unusually hot weather has hit the UK and northwestern Europe, with the British Met Office saying temperatures could rise as high as 35 degrees Celsius. The mercury soaring above 30 degrees in May is exceptionally rare. Some Londoners enjoyed the warm weather, others voiced concern.
7: It has, I think, gotten hotter here since I moved in 2019, and it's getting hotter and hotter, and it does kind of raise important issues about climate change and the impacts that the climate change is having, not only kind of on civilian population here in London, but overall on the farmers, on the wildlife, on how the animals are surviving, because it's changing the entire ecosystem.
0: And turning to sports now, and in tennis, Hong Kong China's Coleman Wong has crashed out in the first round of the French Open, losing in straight sets against Belgium's Alexander Blocks. Wong had made it to the main draw of the tournament as a lucky loser, having lost in the qualifiers. Meanwhile, Novak Djokovic came from a set down to beat home favourite Giovanni Empesi Pericca and book his spot in the second round of the competition. Djokovic is seeking to win a fourth Roland Garros crown and a record 25th Grand Slam title. In basketball, the San Antonio Spurs have cruised to a comfortable 103-82 win over the Oklahoma City Thunder to level their best of seven Western Conference finals at two games apiece. Victor Wembanyama led the Spurs with 33 points, adding 8 rebounds and 5 assists. The series heads back to Oklahoma City for Game 5, Wednesday morning, Hong Kong time. And the weather forecast for tonight and tomorrow. Mainly fine. The minimum temperature will be about 29 degrees tomorrow morning. Very hot during the day with a maximum temperature of around 33 degrees. Moderate south to southwesterly winds. Right now at the observatory, it is 30 degrees and the relative humidity is 76%. And that is the news from RTHK.

You're listening to Radio 3 with me, Shazia. That was Dua Lipa, Dance the Night Away. You know that's a movie song. Of course it is. It's from the Barbie movie. Absolutely love that. It's phenomenal. Thank you, Laura, for that request. Hope you were boogieing in the kitchen. Call us on 2338 8266. If I've got it, I'll play it. Just keeping the vibes coming because we are in holiday mode here on Radio 3. And let's have now a little bit of Ed Sheeran and Sapphire. We've got those fail-safe songs that everybody loves. You can't fail to like a bit of Ed Sheeran. Here we go, Ed Sheeran on Radio 3. You're

Ed Sheeran and Sapphire here on Radio 3. Do you know that song was number one on Spotify India thanks to that little medley in the middle from Arjit Singh? Number one on Spotify India for absolutely ages. An absolute tune. Love it when two cultures fuse like that to make the best music out there. Now, we've had a request in, mixing it up now, because the first hour, 5 till 6, we randomly had an 80s hour, an unplanned 80s hour, but there's that much good 80s music. Why not? Had a request in from Loz. She fancied a bit of Coolio featuring Gangsta's Paradise. I remember when I was younger, I could probably rap this. I won't do it to you right now. You don't want that. I don't want you to turn off. I'll do it when I turn my mic off. Here you go. Coolio and Gangsta's Paradise here on Radio 3. That's for you, Loz.

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5: 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We don't even have news on the half hour. It's just music and vibes. 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Norman, thanks for calling up. 2338-8266. 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This is an absolute banger. 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

0: Operation Santa Claus 2026 is now inviting funding applications. The annual charity fundraising drive, jointly organized by RTHK and the South China Morning Post, is looking forward, for the 39th time, to supporting a number of worthy causes. 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
3: 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It's coming up to 6:30. No news. Look at that. Just music and vibes because we are in holiday mode today. Can play whatever songs you fancy today. Thank you, Loz, Laura and Norman, who've been in touch with your requests. And you can call me. Come straight through to me in the studio. 2338-8266. Now, I've lined up four tracks for you. I'm going to play them back to back, no interruptions. See if you can guess what they've got in common. Let me know if you can. Here we go. Start with the first one. Duffy and Mercy here on Radio 3.

If you don't know, I've got technical gremlins out there. Thank you for letting me know, Michael. Fade out of Bonnie Tyler quickly, as you said to. Now, did you guess what all of those artists had in common? We had Tom Jones, Sex Bomb, of course. Stereophonics, Have a Nice Day. Charlotte Church, you must know it by now. Catatonia, Bonnie Tyler. Yes, all fantastic Welsh artists. You know I'm Welsh. Regular listeners to my brunch show know that. But my goodness, some really cool artists from out of Wales. So there you go. Played some of my favourite tracks from some top Welsh artists. You can get in touch with me in the studio anytime. I won't bore you with the details because I've said them so many times now. You know what to do. Get in touch and we'll play your songs for you. Let's have one which is a blast from the past now. A bit of Pepsi and Shirley and Heartache, and not that far off from the 7 o'clock news. I'm here with you until 9 p.m. So let's have some music to take us up to the news.

0: RTHKD News at 7 with Sachin Katwe. The crew of the Shenzhou 23 space mission, which includes Hong Kong's first astronaut Laika Ying, have arrived at the Tiangong space station. They entered through a hatch at 5:13 a.m. to join the space station's current crew from Shenzhou 21 mission. All six then gathered together to deliver the following message.
1: Build a dream at the Tiangong space station and continue to work hard. China's space station's always worth looking forward to.
0: Chief Executive John Lee has extended his congratulations on the successful launch, paying tribute to the crew members. Wendy Wong has more.
2: In a statement, the Chief Executive John Lee said China had become an aerospace power thanks to the vision and perseverance of its space program. He said this manned mission is hugely significant, as is the first during the 15 five-year plan and the first with an astronaut from the Hong Kong SAR. He said all of the SAR citizens are thrilled and proud. Lee said thanks to the country's strong support, Hong Kong had now turned from being a supporter of the nation's space ambitions into an executor.
0: Secretary for Innovation, Technology and Industry Sun Dong and Undersecretary for Security Michael Chuk were at the Jiuquan Satellite Launch Center in northwest China to witness the liftoff. The government said it will seize the opportunity of having a Hong Kong expert in space by inspiring young people to pursue innovation and technology. During the mission, Laika Ying will operate a locally designed observatory that tracks greenhouse gas emissions. The Multispectral Imaging Carbon Observatory, spearheaded by the Hong Kong University of Science and Technology, arrived at the Tiangong Space Station on the Tianzhu 10 cargo spacecraft earlier this month. Project lead Professor Xu Hui spoke to RTHK.
3: It represents the nation's high recognition of our scientific research capabilities and demonstrates that Hong Kong's research teams are not only capable of manufacturing world-leading payloads, but also have the ability to cultivate our very own world-class astronauts. This will contribute significantly to the progress of aerospace technology development in Hong Kong and promote deeper cooperation between research institutions in Hong Kong and the mainland.
0: Professor Quentin Parker, director of the Laboratory for Space Research at the University of Hong Kong, said Laika Ying's forensic work experience with the Hong Kong police has given her the right skill set to conduct complex experiments in space.
4: She was known for being a very careful attention to detail, not scared to have to do lots of repeat experiments to test the robustness of things. And so that's exactly the kind of person you need as an onboard mission specialist / scientist. So that she'd be excellent performing many of the experiments or on board as somebody that has the right training and attention to detail, looking down into the granular detail of things that happen on board spacecraft, mean that you're far more likely to be able to notice small subtle differences in experimental setups compared to what you might have done on the ground and in terms of the results that you might be acquiring.
0: Police say more than 20 people have sustained minor injuries following a collision between a bus and a construction vehicle on the Tsing Kwai Highway near Kwai Chung shortly after 2 p.m. Officers said the bus driver was briefly trapped inside the vehicle before being pulled out by emergency services. A total of 23 bus passengers were injured in the crash. President Xi Jinping has met with Pakistan's Prime Minister Shehbaz Sharif.

emergency services. A total of 23 bus passengers were injured in the crash. President Xi Jinping has met with Pakistan's Prime Minister Shehbaz Sharif in Beijing. The high-level meeting follows Sharif's talks earlier in the day with Premier Li Qiang. Accompanying Sharif was Pakistan's Army Chief Asim Munir, who is Islamabad's key negotiator between the United States and Iran. Sharif said Pakistan has played a sincere role to mediate between Washington and Tehran and thanked China for its support to promote peace. Sharif kicked off his four-day official visit in Hangzhou on Saturday to celebrate 75 years of diplomatic relations between China and Pakistan. And the weather forecast for tonight and tomorrow. Mainly fine. The minimum temperature will be about 29 degrees tomorrow morning. Very hot during the day with a maximum temperature of around 33 degrees. Moderate south to southwesterly winds, fresh offshore at first, occasionally strong on high ground. Right now at the observatory, it is 30 degrees and the relative humidity is standing at 77%. And that is the news from RTHK.

cake that my husband so kindly booked. Isn't it lovely to be surprised with these little things? But thinking of this song, Where Is My Husband? Thinking of those single days where you're like, ugh, where is that right man? Does he even exist? And I kind of love this song because it actually features a spoken word cameo from the artist Ray's grandmother, Agatha Dawson, reassuring her that her husband is coming. I hate to be the one to say this, but, and it's such a cliche, and back in my single days, I've been married 10 years now, so I think pro at being married. I hate to say this, these men do come along when you least expect them, don't they? But absolutely love that song by Ray. And if you're single, there's always hope. They do come along when you least expect them. But let's keep the tunes coming. Let's have a bit of Tame Impala and Jenny Dracula here on Radio 3.

That's Ray and Where Is My Husband here on Radio 3 with me, Shazia. And we are full on in holiday mode. Hope you've had a fantastic long weekend, whatever you've been up to. I've been away on a little short break.

0: got the best of my love.
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2: Hurry, we can't be late. 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
2: But I'm not 18 yet.
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2: Oh, that's handy. 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
4: Right. 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

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Like trying to split a G with a cider.

Bit of madness and just another day here on Radio 3 with me, Shazia, taking you up to 9 p.m. It's just gone 7:30. That's our Monday, 25th of May, holiday day, long weekend coming to a close. I guess everyone's back to work tomorrow, back to the grind, back to school. I know a lot of us will be glad that the little ones are back to school. Sometimes I do wonder what I pay the school fees for, I'm telling you. Kids had Thursday off school and Friday training days. So we've got to think of things to occupy them. It turned out that it was just easier for us to all go on a mini break, which is exactly what we did. We hope you've had a lovely break as well. Whatever you've been doing, maybe you've been enjoying the nice weather here in Hong Kong now. It's so nice that it's turned from all this gloom and rain into a bit of sunshine. Just looking at the weather now, how lucky are we that it's 7:30 and it's 30 Celsius. I know the UK is having a bit of a heat wave right now as well on a bank holiday Monday, talking to friends there. Temperature here is 30 Celsius and with a relative humidity of 76%. My hair's not loving the relative humidity, I've got to say. But there we are. Now let's keep the music and the vibes going. Let's have a little bit of Craig David featuring Sting and Rise and Fall here on Radio 3. Sometimes.

You're listening to Radio 3 with me, Shazia, taking you through until 9 p.m. It's just gone 7:40 p.m. That was, of course, En Vogue and Free Your Mind from 1992. Hope you've had a lovely holiday weekend. Hope you've had a rest. Not stayed too busy, because who wants that? You need to kick back, have a little relax when we have these lovely holiday days. I've recently got back into going to the cinema. You know, I'd always binge watch a bit of Amazon and a bit of Netflix, but now I love a solo cinema date. Although, I have to say, did go with the girls to see The Devil Wears Prada 2. Have you seen it? It's amazing. 20 years on from the original one, the original core cast, Meryl Streep, Anne Hathaway, Emily Blunt, Stanley Tucci reunited. And how amazing is it that they got all that cast back together? Absolutely loved it. I've already seen it twice. And do you know what? I'd probably go back again. I think I've seen the first movie about 20 times over the years. Absolutely flipping love it. If you haven't seen it already, get involved. If not for just the outfits, the jewellery. I should say the storyline, but honestly, I wasn't bothered about the storyline. It was good, but, you know, it's The Devil Wears Prada 2. If you haven't seen it, I think there's still a pop-up over at Pacific Place in Admiralty. Fantastic. They've made out the MTR, if not the MTR. What is it? The New York subway, giving them the MTR. They've made out like a New York subway station, a magazine stand. You can go and pretend you're Miranda Priestly, sit at the desk. You know we did all of that. We took a million pictures as well doing it. So if you haven't checked that out in Pacific Place already, it's absolutely worth doing. And it's a great one with the kids or the girls. Fantastic cinema night out. And with that in mind, let's have a little bit of Madonna and Vogue. Of course, I have to play that here on Radio 3. What are you looking for?

0: RTHK, the news at 8 with Sachin Katwe. The crew of the Shenzhou 23 space mission, which includes Hong Kong's first astronaut, Lai Ka-ying, have arrived at the Tiangong space station. They entered through the hatch at 5:13 a.m. to join the space station's current crew from the Shenzhou 21 mission. All six then gathered together to deliver the following message.
1: Build a dream at the Tiangong space station and continue to work hard. China's space station's always worth looking forward to.
0: Chief Executive John Lee has extended his congratulations on the successful launch, paying tribute to the crew members. Wendy Wong has more.
2: In a statement, the Chief Executive John Lee said China had become an aerospace power thanks to the vision and perseverance of its space program. He said this manned mission is hugely significant, as is the first during the 15 five-year plan and the first with an astronaut from the Hong Kong SAR. He said all of the SAR citizens are thrilled and proud. Lee said thanks to the country's strong support, Hong Kong had now turned from being a supporter of the nation's space ambitions into an executor.
0: Secretary for Innovation, Technology and Industry Sun Dong and Undersecretary for Security Michael Chuk were at the Jiuquan Satellite Launch Center in northwest China to witness the liftoff. The government said it will seize the opportunity of having a Hong Kong expert in space by inspiring young people to pursue innovation and technology. During the mission, Lai Ka-ying will operate a locally designed observatory that tracks greenhouse gas emissions. The Multispectral Imaging Carbon Observatory, spearheaded by the Hong Kong University of Science and Technology, arrived at the Tiangong space station on the Tianzhu 10 cargo spacecraft earlier this month. Project lead Professor Su Hoi spoke to RTHK.
3: It represents the nation's high recognition of our scientific research capabilities and demonstrates that Hong Kong's research teams are not only capable of manufacturing world-leading payloads, but also have the ability to cultivate our very own world-class astronauts. This will contribute significantly to the progress of aerospace technology development in Hong Kong and promote deeper cooperation between research institutions in Hong Kong and the mainland.
0: Professor Quentin Parker, director of the Laboratory for Space Research at the University of Hong Kong, said Lai Ka-ying's forensic work experience with the Hong Kong police has given her the right skill set to conduct complex experiments in space.
4: She was known for being a very careful attention to detail, not scared to have to do lots of repeat experiments to test the robustness of things. And so that's exactly the kind of person you need as an onboard mission specialist / scientist. So that she'd be excellent performing many of the experiments or on board as somebody that has the right training and attention to detail, looking down into the granular detail of things that happen on board spacecraft mean that you're far more likely to be able to notice small subtle differences in experimental setups compared to what you might have done on the ground and in terms of the results that you might be acquiring.
0: U.S. Secretary of State Marco Rubio says Washington will give diplomacy every chance to succeed in their ongoing negotiations with Iran. Speaking to reporters in India's capital, New Delhi, Rubio said talks with Tehran remain a work in progress, expressing cautious optimism about a potential agreement.
5: So we have what I think is a pretty solid thing on the table in terms of their ability to open up the straits, get the straits open, enter into a very real, significant, time-limited negotiation on the nuclear matters. As the president said, he's not in a hurry. He's not going to make a bad deal. I mean, the president's not going to make a bad agreement. So let's see what happens. With Lebanon, we are engaged now. We have a 45-day ceasefire. We've had weekly meetings now and ongoing daily engagements between the government of Lebanon and Israel. The problem is not Lebanon and Israel. The problem is Hezbollah. Just last night, Hezbollah put out a statement calling for the overthrow of the Lebanese government. As long as an armed Hezbollah exists, it's going to be hard to achieve peace in Lebanon.
0: And the weather forecast for tonight and tomorrow. Mainly fine. The minimum temperature will be about 29 degrees tomorrow morning. Very hot during the day with a maximum temperature of around 33 degrees. Moderate south to southwesterly winds. Fresh offshore at first. Occasionally strong on high ground. The outlook mainly fine in the following couple of days. It will be very hot during the day, with a few showers towards the weekend. Right now at the observatory, it is 30 degrees and the relative humidity is 78%. And that's the news from RTHK.

How nice was that? Charles Yang, A Change Is Gonna Come. Now, Charles is a Juilliard-trained musician, mixing it up there, doing a bit of Sam Cooke. And of course, he played a sellout date at Hong Kong City Hall, I think about a week ago now,

with his musical partner Peter Dugan. And if that is your kind of jam, those are the sort of guests that we have on Brunch With Me. Grammy winner Charles Yang was in the studio with his musical partner, and he played some awesome songs for us live in the studio. Played Billie Jean, played a bit of Justin Bieber and Daisies, and of course, the things that he's famous for. So if you haven't listened to Brunch before on Radio 3, it's 10 till 12 with me on weekdays. And we have some cracking guests on, some fantastic chat. And if you like the sort of music I'm playing now, we play more of that good stuff. Now, it's coming up to 10 past 8. Slowing things down a little bit now. Having a little relax. We've had our 80s. We've had our new music. Let's have a little bit of Norah Jones and Don't Know Why here on Radio 3.

0: The Elderly Healthcare Voucher is a powerful weapon for protecting the elderly. It has been upgraded with the launch of the 3-year pilot reward scheme. When you spend at least $1,000 of healthcare vouchers per year on designated primary healthcare services, $500 reward will be allotted to your healthcare voucher account automatically for spending more on such services as health assessment, disease screening, chronic disease management, and more. 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
1: Hurry, we can't be late. 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
2: 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But we shouldn't be late for registering as electors as well.
1: But I'm not 18 yet.
2: 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You're eligible if you turn 18 by September 25th this year. Just sign up through I Am Smart before June 2nd.
1: Oh, that's handy. 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
3: Right. 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
4: Under the current standard employment contract for foreign domestic helpers, when employers require their helpers to clean outward-facing windows, the windows should have grills which are locked or secured, so that the grills cannot be opened. In addition, no part of a helper's body should extend beyond a window ledge, except for the arms. It is important to ensure the safety of the helpers when cleaning windows.

0: Olivia Dean and Man I Need here on Radio 3. She's only 26, from London, and she has received so many awards. We're talking Brits, Grammy Awards, Grammy for Best New Artist, and just swept the board at the 2026 Brit Awards. We're talking Artist of the Year, Album of the Year, Song of the Year, Best Pop Act. I haven't found a song of hers that I don't like. Absolutely love her. Right. I think we play a lot of Olivia Dean, certainly on brunch. Play a lot of Olivia Dean here on Radio 3, and rightly so. Let's have a little bit of Empire of the Sun and Walking on a Dream.
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Post Malone and What Don't Belong to Me here on Radio 3. You're listening to me, Shazia, taking you up till 9 o'clock today with our Radio 3 holiday vibes, playing all the music that you love. And of course, Post Malone is going to be in Hong Kong later this year. Have you managed to get tickets? Show is September 16th at Kai Tak Stadium. You know that's going to be a good one. Gosh, we do get some brilliant artists into Hong Kong, don't we? Post Malone, Coldplay, Blackpink. I don't know about you, but my fingers feel like they've kind of clawed into shape trying to get tickets for the weekend. Who's also going to be coming into Hong Kong. I did not manage it. And I'm not ashamed to say I gave up. It was just getting a little too hard. But if you're one of the lucky ones, enjoy. Lots of brilliant artists coming into Hong Kong, so no shortage. I will have better luck next time. Now let's play an absolute classic from 1972. This won't fail to get you swaying. Let's have a little bit of Al Green and Let's Stay Together here on Radio 3.

Can't be a bit of Beatles here on Radio 3. Let It Be, all the way from 1970. Lyrics still sound fresh, don't they? Absolutely love that song. Now, we'll keep the music coming. I'm with you for the next 20 minutes until 9 o'clock. Gosh, it's gone fast, hasn't it? 5 to 9pm. Holiday vibes here on Radio 3. We'll be back to our normal routine tomorrow. You'll have back chat from 9 till 10 and then brunch with me, Shazia. 10 till 12 tomorrow and then 12 till 2. Our resident ray of sunshine, Phil Whelan, will be with you. So back to our normal programming tomorrow. But for now, we're playing whatever we fancy, doing whatever we like. Well, within the rules, of course. Let's have a little bit of ABBA and Dancing Queen here on Radio 3.

0: Hurry, we can't be late. Gonna get our freshman year off a good start.
1: True, but we shouldn't be late for registering as electors as well.
0: But I'm not 18 yet.
1: Doesn't matter. You're eligible if you turn 18 by September 25th this year. Just sign up through I Am Smart before June 2nd.
0: Oh, that's handy. I'll get it down before the lecture.
2: Right. 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

You're listening to Radio 3 with me, Shazia, taking you through till 9 o'clock. It's been from 5 till 9 today. Should have played Dolly Parton, shouldn't I? It's the other way around. But it's been a blast. I've enjoyed it. I hope you've enjoyed the tunes. Play some cool music like this on Brunch 2, 10 till 12 on weekdays. Had a request in from Kitty. She has spent the long weekend in Shenzhen trying her hand at golf, no less, and eating some yummy food. Love a bit of Shenzhen action. I don't blame you, Kitty. You've requested, oh, if this has taken me back to my university days. I'm showing my age now. Nelly and Kelly. Dilemma. What a song. No wonder she didn't get a text back from him. Who remembers the video to this song? I think she was trying to text on an XL or something. Gosh, you can tell it was from 2002. But this song, you know, it spent 10 weeks at number one on the Billboard Hot 100. And it also won a Grammy. You know how we love Grammy winners here, of course. Here we are, Nelly and Kelly on Radio 3 with Dilemma for you, Kitty. Enjoy it.

Bit of Nelly and Kelly with Dilemma here on Radio 3. We've had some last minute requests. Kira, thank you so much for getting in touch. This is one of my own favourites. I had like some cool songs to end the show with, but you know what? This is even better than what I had up my sleeve. I'm loving this. It's really cool. It's not going to be our very last song, but it might be at this rate. However long I'm talking, we're going to have a little bit of Mark Ronson and Bruno Mars, Uptown Funk, here on Radio 3. Kira, thank you so much for getting in touch with that fantastic request. I hope you've enjoyed the show today. It has been a packed show, hasn't it? I've enjoyed being with you. It's a little bit different for me, mixing it up of an evening. Makes a change from doing the toddler bath time and the bedtime stories. So it's been pretty fun for me too. I hope you've enjoyed all the music that I've played here too. And that you've had a really cool holiday, long holiday weekend. Now, let's get going. As promised, a little bit of Mark Ronson featuring Bruno Mars here on Radio 3.

0: RTHK News at 9 with Sachin Katwi. The crew of the Shenzhou 23 space mission, which includes Hong Kong's first astronaut Laika Ying, have arrived at the Tiangong space station. They entered through a hatch at 5:13 a.m. to join the space station's current crew from the Shenzhou 21 mission. All six then gathered together to deliver the following message.
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0: Chief Executive John Lee has extended his congratulations on the successful launch, paying tribute to the crew members. Wendy Wong has more.
2: In a statement, the Chief Executive John Lee said China had become an aerospace power thanks to the vision and perseverance of its space program. He said this manned mission is hugely significant, as is the first during the 15 five-year plan and the first with an astronaut from the Hong Kong SAR. He said all of the SAR citizens are thrilled and proud. Lee said thanks to the country's strong support, Hong Kong had now turned from being a supporter of the nation's space ambitions into an executor.
0: Secretary for Innovation, Technology and Industry Sun Dong and Undersecretary for Security Michael Chuk were at the Jiuquan Satellite Launch Center in northwest China to witness the liftoff. The government said it will seize the opportunity of having a Hong Kong expert in space by inspiring young people to pursue innovation and technology. President Xi Jinping has met with Pakistan's Prime Minister Shehbaz Sharif in Beijing. The high-level meeting follows Sharif's talks earlier in the day with Premier Li Qiang. Xi commended Pakistan for its role as a mediator between Iran and the U.S.
3: You have made positive efforts toward the current peace initiatives. We commend Pakistan for its constructive role, and I would like to extend warm greetings to the people of Pakistan through Prime Minister Shehbaz.
0: Sharif said Pakistan was playing a sincere role to mediate between Washington and Tehran and thanked China for its support to promote peace. Sharif kicked off his four-day official visit in Hangzhou on Saturday to celebrate 75 years of diplomatic relations between China and Pakistan. U.S. Secretary of State Marco Rubio says Washington will give diplomacy every chance to succeed in their ongoing negotiations with Iran. Speaking to reporters in India's capital, New Delhi, Rubio said talks with Tehran remain a work in progress, expressing cautious optimism about a potential agreement.
4: So we have what I think is a pretty solid thing on the table in terms of their ability to open up the straits, get the straits open, enter into a very real, significant, time-limited negotiation on the nuclear matters. As the president said, he's not in a hurry. He's not going to make a bad deal. I mean, the president's not going to make a bad agreement. So let's see what happens. With Lebanon, we are engaged now. We have a 45-day ceasefire. We've had weekly meetings now and ongoing daily engagements between the government of Lebanon and Israel. The problem is not Lebanon and Israel. The problem is Hezbollah. Just last night, Hezbollah put out a statement calling for the overthrow of the Lebanese government. As long as an armed Hezbollah exists, it's going to be hard to achieve peace in Lebanon.
0: Iran says there is consensus with Washington on many issues to end the war in the Middle East. Ismail Baghaei, spokesperson for the country's foreign ministry, said the potential memorandum of understanding contains 14 points and is focused on ending the U.S. naval blockade of the Strait of Hormuz in exchange for Iran taking steps to ensure safe transit through the strategic waterway.
5: It is true that we have reached a conclusion regarding a large part of the topics under discussion. But to say the signing of an agreement is imminent, no one can make such a claim. Because policy making and decision

0: making in America are entangled in a kind of institutionalized instability. The focus of the negotiations is on ending the war, and at this stage we are not talking about the details of the nuclear issue. As for Pakistani mediators visiting Tehran again, yes, it is possible. But under the current circumstances, we do not have a plan to visit Pakistan.
1: And the weather forecast for tonight and tomorrow. Mainly fine. The minimum temperature will be about 29 degrees tomorrow morning. Very hot during the day with a maximum temperature of around 33 degrees. Moderate south to southwesterly winds. Fresh offshore at first. Occasionally strong on high ground. Mainly fine in the following couple of days. Right now at the observatory, it is 30 degrees and the relative humidity is 75%. And that is the news from RTHK.
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4: Hey Hong Kong, this is Ed Sheeran and stay tuned to Alison Howe on RTHK.

It's Martin Garrix and Ed Sheeran on the Screen Car Repeated on Radio 3. And still to come on the show, Savvy Earth Savers is next. And we start to go backstage with Genevieve and off campus with the cast of Matoda.

0: 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Now, Cruzan is about to find out more about an organization that uses storytelling and the arts to connect people and communities, but also to explore how voice, creativity, and sustainability all intersect. This is Savvy Earth Savers.
1: Hello, Savvy Earth Savers, and welcome back to the program. Today, I'm joined by Karen Bongrain from Lumivoce, an organization that uses storytelling and the arts to connect people and communities, and also explore how voice, creativity, and sustainability all intersect. Hello, Karen. Welcome to Savvy Earth Savers.
2: Hi, thank you so much for having me.
1: We love Lumivoce here on Savvy Earth Savers. We are huge fans and you are great friends of the program. Tell us a little bit about some of the things you've been up to, because storytelling can shape a lot of how we understand environmental issues. How do you see creative work influencing sustainability conversations?
2: Yeah, so thank you so much. I think with, I don't know who, you know, people who are familiar with Lumivoce, but what we try to do is really raise awareness about biodiversity conservation through the arts. So really, storytelling comes into that art form. And what we try to do is transform these environmental issues into, you know, emotional and relatable experience. So oftentimes when it comes to conservation awareness, people back it on science data and numbers, and that often kind of can get lost in translation. So what we try to do is transform that into something that is more relatable, more emotional, and really just to connect. So using music, arts, and storytelling, we try to make sustainability more meaningful and also personal. And this is really why we try to encourage people to care first, because ultimately we protect what we love.
1: Beautifully said. And I love this, because I think when we talk about sustainability, there are so many different ways and that we can come to the issue, but also so many different kinds of people. And we need all people when it comes to protecting our Earth, our planet, and all of the species that live here with us. So how can storytelling bridge this gap between knowledge and action? Can you give us an example?
2: Yeah, absolutely. So what we try to do, I don't know if you're familiar with the five levels of changes. So it first is behavior. So ultimately, that's, you know, the goal that we try to achieve. The second level is thinking, third, feeling, fourth, emotions, fifth, physiology. So where Lumivoce comes in, and what we try to do is to engage with the emotions, is we then work with the fourth level, and then the third level being feelings. And this is really how, you know, with the different people from different cultures, we try to bring in, and by working through these core fundamentals levels of change, that's how we can, I guess, attract a diverse community and work with the diverse community, because this is a universal language. It doesn't, you know, art is a universal language. So it doesn't matter where you're from, your background, ultimately everyone is going to be able to understand emotions. And that's where we come in to tap into that level of change in order to create that lasting impact for wildlife conservation.
1: Amazing. And could you share a little bit about a recent project where you work with a lot of young people? Yeah. Can you share a recent project of what young people have created or you've helped them empower them to do?
2: Yeah, absolutely. I mean, there's so many to pick from. I think most recently, especially with our 10th anniversary gala event that happened April 18th, we actually had a group of students from the Shrewsbury International School of Hong Kong, and they came to perform a song called I Am the Earth. And that was actually done through COVID times, when they created not just the song and sang the song, but they also created a music video. Wow. And with that, students basically created artworks to raise awareness for wildlife conservation. So through our Voices for the Planet artistic challenge that we run every year, they basically created a music video that had the juxtaposition of their artworks, their singing in the background, as well as just them singing around the school. So it was a beautiful compilation that they've done, and we invited them to perform again at the gala, which was amazing, because, you know, it's kind of the continuation of that, not only the partnership, but to see the growth and the, yeah, just the lasting impact that we can create with these kids.
1: It must be a really powerful feeling for a young person, because when we start learning about climate change and we start learning about loss of biodiversity, these are really overwhelming feelings. They can be, you know, you can feel very powerless to the scale of the problems. But creativity is a beautiful outlet for releasing those emotions and those feelings, but feeling like you're actively doing something, creating something from that, which is so special. Can you tell us a little bit about how important it is to include diverse cultural perspectives when it comes to these sustainability
2: definitely
1: narratives?
2: I think, you know, it's very important to be as inclusive as possible, because, you know, we do want to reach the as wider audience as we can, especially with the students. And, you know, especially talking about storytelling and the impact that what we do through storytelling, we actually have the Wildlife Story Series. So this is a project that we have where we create these real life based stories based on researchers, scientists that have underground or field work research. And we render that into a beautiful story focusing on one specific endangered animal. So,

0: you know, talking about the different cultural perspectives, we highlight these endangered species from different countries. So, for example, we have the orangutan in Southeast Asia, as well as the Asian elephants. We also have the right rhinoceros, so that also can, you know, speak to people in the African countries. And most recently, actually, something that we're really excited about is the launch of our new book with the pangolin, the Chinese pangolin.
1: We love talking about pangolins.
0: Yeah, so that's, you know, really then to help connect, you know, with the local community of Hong Kong. So by using storytelling, we can really engage with the wider audience with people from different backgrounds, especially kids from different backgrounds. And I think when they can actually relate to species that they know themselves and have actually, or make it more relatable, that's really where we can create or tap into that change that we want to make. Yeah.
1: It's a really incredible notion, but also I think there's this thing where sometimes people feel that for us to protect something, we have to have seen it and believed in it and everything else. And actually, a lot of the time, the best thing any of us can do for the wild environment is to leave it alone.
0: Absolutely.
1: To do its own thing.
0: Exactly.
1: You don't have to see a whale to know that they're amazing.
0: Yeah.
1: You don't have to see a pangolin in person. In fact, I hope we never do, because they should be hiding from
0: people. Exactly, yeah.
1: But it's really beautiful to hear this, because music and art and storytelling and performance is a way of capturing that sense of connection to something, even if it's not something that you can see and hear and smell with your own senses, right?
0: No, absolutely. And I think that's, you know, especially with, like we've seen with David Attenborough's, you know, BBC Earth and that music that he has, the score and then you know, the imagery and everything. And we try to do that as well with one of our On Soul projects, which is our conservation music video. So again, it's creating that link and that, as you say, that passion for conservation without them having to necessarily see it in real life, so that we can kind of preserve them as they are and leave them in the wild.
1: Yeah, beautiful. And what is it like for you when you work with young people? Is it quite inspiring?
0: Oh, absolutely. I think my favorite part of the job is hosting workshops and actually seeing the kids engage. Recently, we actually had a workshop earlier this week. And just to see that learning curve within the span of an hour, you know, we're focusing on acts of kindness for wildlife.
1: Wow.
0: And we started off with asking them what acts of kindness can they do. And, you know, they were quite shallow because of lack of awareness. And by the end of the workshop, just after reading the story about the pangolin, immediately the kids just had a, you know, much deeper appreciation and also just knowledge, and then could have, you know, a bit more, how can I say, they had way more diverse ways of wanting to protect nature through different acts of kindness. So it's amazing to see that change in just the span of an hour with the workshops.
1: And how can people learn more about Lumi Voce, get involved in your programs? And if any young people are listening today, maybe push your school into talking to Lumi Voce too.
0: Yeah, absolutely. I mean, you can find a lot more about our different programs through our website, or you can just contact us directly. We do have our email available on the website or through our social media. Instagram, LinkedIn. We're always available for any conversations, and we can happily come and host our workshops at your school.
1: Beautiful. And where can we go? Can we listen to any samples of the work anywhere online?
0: Yes. Yeah, so we actually have our On Soul conservation music videos available on YouTube, which you can find either on YouTube directly or our website. We also have our wildlife story series available as PDFs on our website for free. So
1: beautiful. Thank you so much for joining us today,
0: Karen. Thank you so much.

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1: Tonight's Spotlight. Britney Spears, she has pleaded guilty to a lesser charge in her DUI case, allowing her to avoid jail time and close a stressful chapter in her life. Instead of facing harsher penalties, she was sentenced to probation, community service, and mandatory alcohol education classes. Britney was arrested earlier this year in L.A. on suspicion of DUI, that is driving under the influence. Originally faced DUI and reckless driving, but prosecutors agreed to reduce it to reckless driving with alcohol involvement. The sentence will be 2 years probation, 200 hours of community service, and, of course, like I said, mandatory alcohol education program. But that also means this plea deal spared her from serving time behind bars. Fans expressed relief online, saying they hope this marks a turning point for her. Britney's legal team emphasized her cooperation and commitment to rehabilitation. She's reportedly working on new music, aiming for a comeback later in 2026. Now, you might be wondering, what kind of community service will Britney be doing? Apparently, it will include work with youth organizations in Los Angeles.

0: Guess what?
1: Big news!
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3: Got a clear vision of what you want to do in life? Or still confused and feeling left behind? Every week, we bring you an out-of-the-ordinary Hong Kong story to inspire you as you embark on your own journey. It's time to go off-campus. Joining me, Alison Howe, this week is...
4: Hello, my name is Lottie Power, and I play the role of Miss Honey.
5: Hi, Miss Honey. Welcome to the show.
4: Thank you for having me.
5: How are you feeling? You just finished one of your shows, and you have another one coming. So thank you so much for squeezing the time in for us.
4: That's all right. Yeah. Feeling good, feeling fresh, ready for another. Oh. It's not hard work when your job is this fun. I feel very lucky to, you know, be doing it and be here with you as well.
5: Thank you so much. Now, first up, Matilda, everybody knows it. Are you a fan of this?
4: Yeah, I've been a massive fan of Matilda for... I can't really remember not being a fan of Matilda.
5: Wow.
4: Like, since I was a little girl, yeah. I mean, I always wanted to play Matilda, and then I got a bit old for that. So then I wanted to play Miss Honey. And all through my training, when I was in university for musical theatre, I would sing My House. It's been one of my dream roles for, like, my entire life, it feels.
5: Wow.
4: So I just feel so grateful to be, you know, here and sharing Matilda with China's audiences.
5: Yeah. What was your first reaction when you knew that you got cast?
4: I would love to be like overjoyed. I was so panicked. I was really stressed out because I was like, oh my gosh, it's a huge responsibility.
5: Mm.
4: Because I know how much the character means to other people because of how much it meant to me. So I was really worried. I was like, oh gosh, can I do this? And then I feel like a couple hours went by and I was just ecstatic, like so excited, and getting to call my mom and my dad and friends and family and tell them, like, everyone was just so elated for me. And then I started to feel excited, and I've been excited ever since. Yeah,
5: amazing. I can still feel it.
4: Yeah.

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2: 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It started in 2009 by environmental groups in Europe, especially Zero Waste Europe. The goal was to raise awareness about the damage caused by plastic bags and encourage alternatives like reusable totes. This year's theme is Choose Reuse, Protect the Future, highlighting how small daily choices like carrying a reusable bag can make a big impact on oceans, wildlife, and climate. Countries and cities have introduced plastic bag bans or taxes, reducing billions of bags from circulation. We here in Hong Kong introduced a plastic bag levy in 2009, expanded in 2024 to cover more shops. NGOs here, including Green Earth and Plastic Free Seas, run awareness programs for young people here too. Did you know that over 1 trillion plastic bags are used globally each year? But plastic bags can take over 500 years to decompose. So let's cling on to that thought, that even small swaps like ditching plastic bags can protect the planet.

0: Here we are backstage. And may I please have my guest introduce herself to your Hong Kong audience.
1: Hi, this is Genevieve.
0: Hey, what a show you put on for us.
1: Thank you.
0: I can't believe you're actually agreeing to do an interview after a show.
1: Hey, it's part of it.
0: How do you like your Hong Kong crowd just now?
1: Oh, they were really sweet. I really enjoyed that. Yeah.
0: How about the rest of our city? Did you get a chance to go around, have a look?
1: We went downtown last night.
0: Nice.
1: And we hit some spots, and yeah, I love it. It's really nice here. Yeah.
0: For those of you who were at the show, you will now know that Genevieve speaks fluent Cantonese.
1: No, not fully. Not fully, but I could get there.
0: You're quite the linguist, though. You got the accents right. You got the tones right.
1: I feel like it's being Hispanic. Like it, you know, it's easy to.
0: Well, being a musician, you got the musicality.
1: Yeah.
0: Some say that you technically better at languages. And so, is it part of your routine on the sets?
1: I mean, yeah, we just started doing that, so yeah, it's really fun to do that and connect with fans and, like, learn words, so, yeah.
0: Do you remember anything you learned from tonight?
1: No. No, it was a lot.
0: It was so much, yes.
1: I know some guy probably told me to say a curse word, and I wish I didn't say it, but...
0: That's the thing, you don't ask them what it is before you say it.
1: Yeah, I should probably ask.
0: Okay, hey, that's the surprise element, right?
1: Yeah.
0: But you nailed it.
1: Thank you.
0: Swearing or not swearing, you nailed them all.

Naive is new music from Genevieve, and we'll be playing the entire interview throughout the week right here on RTHK Radio 3. It is a public holiday Monday. How are you doing so far for Buddha's birthday special holiday? 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Most of our content is being posted there for you to enjoy, but also to check out the online archive link. If you'd like to revisit this program, log on to rthk.hk and search for In the Common Room, or search for my name, Alison Hau. That is A-L-Y-S-O-N-H-A-U. Time to close the show right now. Here is new music again from Brandon Lake and Nick Jonas on the tune called The Author. Enjoy this track, and we'll see you tomorrow, same time, same dial. Good night.

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2: RTHK The News at 10 with Sachin Katwe. The crew of the Shenzhou 23 space mission, which includes Hong Kong's first astronaut Lai Ka-ying, have arrived at the Tiangong space station. They entered through a hatch at 5:13 a.m. to join the space station's current crew from the Shenzhou 21 mission. All 6 then gathered together to deliver the following message.
3: Build a dream at the Tiangong space station and continue to work hard. China's space station's always worth looking forward to.
2: Chief Executive John Lee has extended his congratulations on the successful launch, paying tribute to the crew members. Wendy Wong has more.
4: In a statement, the Chief Executive John Lee said China had become an aerospace power thanks to the vision and perseverance of its space program. He said this manned mission is hugely significant, as is the first during the 15 five-year plan and the first with an astronaut from the Hong Kong SAR. He said all of the SAR citizens are thrilled and proud. Lee said thanks to the country's strong support, Hong Kong had now turned from being a supporter of the nation's space ambitions into an executor.
2: Secretary for Innovation, Technology and Industry Sun Dong and Undersecretary for Security Michael Chuk were at the Jiuquan Satellite Launch Center in northwest China to witness the liftoff. The government said it will seize the opportunity of having a Hong Kong expert in space by inspiring young people to pursue innovation and technology. President Xi Jinping has met with Pakistan's Prime Minister Shehbaz Sharif in Beijing. The high-level meeting follows Sharif's talks earlier in the day with Premier Li Qiang. She commended Pakistan for its role as a mediator between Iran and the U.S.
5: You have made positive efforts toward the current peace initiatives. We commend Pakistan for its constructive role, and I would like to extend warm greetings to the people of Pakistan through Prime Minister Shehbaz.
2: Sharif said Pakistan has played a sincere role to mediate between Washington and Tehran and thanked China for its support to promote peace. Sharif kicked off his 4-day official visit in Hangzhou on Saturday to celebrate 75 years of diplomatic relations between China and Pakistan. U.S. Secretary of State Marco Rubio says Washington will give diplomacy every chance to succeed in their ongoing negotiations with Iran. Speaking to reporters in India's capital, New Delhi, Rubio said talks with Tehran remain a work in progress, expressing cautious optimism about a potential agreement.
6: So we have what I think is a pretty solid thing on the table in terms of their ability to open up the straits, get the straits open, enter into a very real, significant, time-limited negotiation on the nuclear matters. As the president said, he's not in a hurry. He's not going to make a bad deal. I mean, the president's not going to make a bad agreement. So let's see what happens. With Lebanon, we are engaged now. We have a 45-day ceasefire. We've had weekly meetings now and ongoing daily engagements between the government of Lebanon and Israel. The problem is not Lebanon and Israel. The problem is Hezbollah. Just last night, Hezbollah put out a statement calling for the overthrow of the Lebanese government. As long as an armed Hezbollah exists, it's going to be hard to achieve peace in Lebanon.
2: Iran says there is consensus with Washington on many issues to end the war in the Middle East. Ismail Baghaei, spokesperson for the country's foreign ministry, said the potential memorandum of understanding contains 14 points and is focused on ending the U.S. naval blockade of the Strait of Hormuz in exchange for Iran taking steps to ensure safe transit through the strategic waterway.
7: It is true that we have reached a conclusion regarding a large part of the topics under discussion. But to say the signing of an agreement is imminent, no one can make such a claim. Because policymaking and decision-making in America are entangled in a kind of institutionalized instability. The focus of the negotiations is on ending the war, and at this stage we are not talking about the details of the nuclear issue. As for Pakistani mediators visiting Tehran again, yes, it is possible. But under the current circumstances, we do not have a plan to visit Pakistan.
2: And the weather forecast for tonight and tomorrow? Mainly fine. The minimum temperature will be about 29 degrees tomorrow morning. Very hot during the day with a maximum temperature of around 33 degrees.

0: moderate south to southwesterly winds, fresh offshore at first, occasionally strong on high ground. Right now at the observatory, it is 29 degrees and the relative humidity is 76%. And that's the news from RTHK.
1: It's After Hours with Michael Lance. Happy Monday. Long weekend. Chilling like a villain. Got some new old goodness coming tonight. Could have been anywhere else doing anything else. I appreciate you hanging out with me this evening. We just gonna be vibing. So sit back and relax. Grab some sustenance and aperitif or two. And let's get serious right here on Radio 3.

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2: This is After Hours with Michael Lance. We just vibing this evening. Here's Toto with While My Guitar Gently Weeps. This is After Hours with Michael Lance. Enjoy them, guy.

Please walk in on the moon. Hope the long weekend went swell. Got out, enjoyed the weather. It was beautiful. Let's go back to 92 live. Clapton, Layla.

We're going to kick off the first hour with some acoustic and see where the night leads us. That was Radiohead Creep. Here's some Incubus. Drive right here on Radio 3.

Going acoustic this first hour. See where the night leads us. Just chilling like a villain on this Monday. Extra long weekend. Richard Ashcroft, Bittersweet Symphony. Here's some Seether Against the Wall. This is After Hours with Michael Lance.

RTHK, the news at 11 with Francis Punia. The top stories: President Xi Jinping commends Pakistan's constructive role in mediating peace in the Middle East. Chief Executive John Lee congratulates the Shenzhou 23 crew on their successful launch. And more than 20 people sustained minor injuries following a collision between a bus and a construction vehicle on Qinghai Highway.

0: President Xi Jinping has met with Pakistan's Prime Minister Shahbaz Sharif in Beijing. The high-level meeting follows Sharif's talks earlier in the day with Premier Li Chang. She commended Pakistan for its role as a mediator between Iran and the U.S.
1: You have made positive efforts toward the current peace initiatives. We commend Pakistan for its constructive role, and I would like to extend warm greetings to the people of Pakistan through Prime Minister Shahbaz.
0: Sharif said Pakistan has played a sincere role to mediate between Washington and Tehran and thanked China for its support to promote peace. Sharif kicked off his four-day official visit in Hangzhou on Saturday to celebrate 75 years of diplomatic relations between China and Pakistan. The crew of the Shenzhou 23 space mission, which includes Hong Kong's first astronaut Lai Ka-in, have arrived at the Tiangong space station. They entered through a hatch at 5:13 a.m. to join the space station's current crew from the Shenzhou 21 mission. All six then gathered together to deliver the following message.
2: Build a dream at the Tiangong space station and continue to work hard. China's space station's always worth looking forward to.
0: Chief Executive Zhang Li has extended his congratulations on the successful launch, paying tribute to the crew members. Wendy Wong has more.
3: In a statement, the Chief Executive Zhang Li said China had become an aerospace power thanks to the vision and perseverance of its space program. He said this manned mission is hugely significant, as is the first during the 15 five-year plan and the first with an astronaut from the Hong Kong SAR. He said all of the SAR citizens are thrilled and proud. Li said thanks to the country's strong support, Hong Kong had now turned from being a supporter of the nation's space ambitions into an executor.
0: During the mission, Lai Ka-in will operate a locally designed observatory that tracks greenhouse gas emissions. The Multispectral Imaging Carbon Observatory, spearheaded by the Hong Kong University of Science and Technology, arrived at the Tiangong Space Station on the Tianzhou 10 cargo spacecraft earlier this month. Project lead Professor Xu Huai spoke to RTHK.
4: It represents the nation's high recognition of our scientific research capabilities and demonstrates that Hong Kong's research teams are not only capable of manufacturing world-leading payloads, but also have the ability to cultivate our very own world-class astronauts. This will contribute significantly to the progress of aerospace technology development in Hong Kong and promote deeper cooperation between research institutions in Hong Kong and the mainland.
0: Professor Quentin Parker, the director of the Laboratory for Space Research at the University of Hong Kong, said Lai Ka-in's forensic work experience with the Hong Kong police has given her the right skill set to conduct complex experiments in space.
5: She was known for being a very careful attention to detail, not scared to have to do lots of repeat experiments to test the robustness of things. And so that's exactly the kind of person you need as an onboard mission specialist / scientist. So that she'd be excellent performing many of the experiments are on board as somebody that has the right training and attention to detail, looking down into the granular detail of things that happen on board spacecraft, mean that you're far more likely to be able to notice small subtle differences in experimental setups compared to what you might have done on the ground and in terms of the results that you might be acquiring.
0: Police say more than 20 people have sustained minor injuries following a collision between a bus and a construction vehicle on the Tsinghua Highway near Kwai Chung shortly after 2 p.m. Officers said the bus driver was briefly trapped inside the vehicle before being pulled out by emergency services. A total of 23 bus passengers were injured in the crash. And the weather forecast for tonight and tomorrow, mainly fine, cloudy periods at overnight. The minimum temperature will be about 29 degrees tomorrow morning, very hot during the day with a maximum temperature of around 33 degrees. Moderate south to southwesterly winds, fresh offshore at first, occasionally strong on high ground. It is 29 degrees and the humidity is 78%. You are listening to RTHK, the time is 5 minutes past 11. U.S. Secretary of State Marco Rubio says Washington will give diplomacy every chance to succeed in their ongoing negotiations with Iran. Speaking to reporters in India's capital New Delhi, Rubio said talks with Tehran remain a work in progress, expressing cautious optimism about a

0: potential agreement.
1: So we have what I think is a pretty solid thing on the table in terms of their ability to open up the straits, get the straits open, enter into a very real, significant, time-limited negotiation on the nuclear matters. As the president said, he's not in a hurry. He's not going to make a bad deal. I mean, the president's not going to make a bad agreement. So let's see what happens. With Lebanon, we are engaged now. We have a 45-day ceasefire. We've had weekly meetings now and ongoing daily engagements between the government of Lebanon and Israel. The problem is not Lebanon and Israel. The problem is Hezbollah. Just last night, Hezbollah put out a statement calling for the overthrow of the Lebanese government. As long as an armed Hezbollah exists, it's going to be hard to achieve peace in Lebanon.
0: Iran says there is consensus with Washington on many issues to end the war in the Middle East. Ismail Baghaei, spokesperson for the country's foreign ministry, said the potential memorandum of understanding contains 14 points and is focused on ending the U.S. naval blockade of the Strait of Hormuz, in exchange for Iran taking steps to ensure safe transit through the strategic waterway.
2: It is true that we have reached a conclusion regarding a large part of the topics under discussion. But to say the signing of an agreement is imminent, no one can make such a claim, because policymaking and decision-making in America are entangled in a kind of institutionalized instability. The focus of the negotiations is on ending the war, and at this stage we are not talking about the details of the nuclear issue. As for Pakistani mediators visiting Tehran again, yes, it is possible. But under the current circumstances, we do not have a plan to visit Pakistan.
0: President Xi Jinping has welcomed Serbian President Aleksandar Vučić in the capital. China and the East European nation have agreed to deepen trust and strengthen their strategic partnership. President Xi said over the past years, China-Serbia cooperation has achieved positive results, benefiting the people of both countries.
3: The more turbulent the world becomes, the more China and Serbia must strengthen exchanges, consolidate mutual trust, deepen cooperation, support each other, and jointly forge a path of shared destiny and common prosperity. I believe this visit will become a new milestone in China-Serbia relations, advancing the China-Serbia Comprehensive Strategic Partnership to a new height.
0: Health authorities in Uganda say there are now 7 Ebola cases in the country after 2 more infections were confirmed today. Both new cases are health workers employed in a private hospital in the capital, Kampala. Meanwhile, suspected Ebola cases in neighboring Democratic Republic of the Congo have topped 900. Health officials there said most of the infections are centered around the eastern province of Ituri. The World Health Organization has declared the outbreak as a global health emergency. Toshifumi Suzuki, the founder of 7-Eleven Japan and father of Japan's convenience store industry, has died of heart failure. He was 93. Wendy Wong reports.
4: Born in Nagano in 1932, Toshifumi Suzuki joined retailer Ito-Yokado in 1963 after working at a book wholesaler. Defying skepticism, he partnered with Southland, the U.S. operator of 7-Eleven, to launch 7-Eleven Japan in 1973, opening the first store in Tokyo the following year. He pioneered the use of data to tailor inventory and built a business model centered on ready-to-eat meals and turnover. In the early 1990s, Suzuki rescued Southland after it filed for bankruptcy. He went on to establish 7&i Holdings in 2005, stepping down as chairman in 2016 after a management dispute.
0: Four-time champion Iga Swiatek has stormed into the second round of the French Open, dispatching Australian wildcard Emerson Jones 6-1, 6-2 in just 60 minutes. Meanwhile, China's Olympic champion Zhang Qinwen's return to Roland Garros ended with a 6-4, 6-love humbling by Polish qualifier Maja Hwalinska. To end the news, the top story once again, President Xi Jinping commends Pakistan's constructive role in the mediating peace in the Middle East. Chief Executive John Lee congratulates the Shenzhou 23 crew on their successful launch. The news from RTHK.
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3: Here's Vanilla Fudge, You Keep Me Hanging On. Happy Monday. Getting the week started on the right foot, I hope. I'll be here to help you along.
4: This is After Hours with Michael Lance. Thanks for hanging out.

Thought I'd pick it up a little bit. For just a bit. Here's some CCR. Just over halfway through tonight's festivities, I put a spell on you.

That's right, a little Grand Funk Railroad. Feeling all right. I'm feeling all right on this Monday evening. About ready to say goodbye to it. Here's Van Morrison, Tupelo Honey. Right here on Radio 3, it's After Hours with Michael Lance. You can take

0: RTHK, the news at midnight with Francis Punia. President Xi Jinping has met with Pakistan's Prime Minister Shahbaz Sharif in Beijing. The high-level meeting follows Sharif's talks earlier in the day with Premier Li Qiang. She commended Pakistan for its role as a mediator between Iran and the US.
1: You have made positive efforts toward the current peace initiatives. We commend Pakistan for its constructive role, and I would like to extend warm greetings to the people of Pakistan through Prime Minister Shahbaz.
0: Sharif said Pakistan has played a sincere role to mediate between Washington and Tehran and thanked China for its support to promote peace. Sharif kicked off his four-day official visit in Hangzhou on Saturday to celebrate 75 years of diplomatic relations between China and Pakistan. President Xi Jinping has also welcomed Serbian President Aleksandar Vučić in the capital. China and the

0: These European nations have agreed to deepen trust and strengthen their strategic partnership. President Xi said over the past years, China-Serbia cooperation has achieved positive results, benefiting the people of both countries.
1: The more turbulent the world becomes, the more China and Serbia must strengthen exchanges, consolidate mutual trust, deepen cooperation, support each other, and jointly forge a path of shared destiny and common prosperity. I believe this visit will become a new milestone in China-Serbia relations, advancing the China-Serbia Comprehensive Strategic Partnership to a new height.
0: Police say more than 20 people have sustained minor injuries following a collision between a bus and a construction vehicle on the Qinghai Highway near Kuaichun shortly after 2 p.m. yesterday. Officers said the bus driver was briefly trapped inside the vehicle before being pulled out by emergency services. A total of 23 bus passengers were injured in the crash. Iran says there is consensus with Washington on many issues to end the war in the Middle East. Ismail Baghai, spokesperson for the country's foreign ministry, said the potential memorandum of understanding contains 14 points and is focused on ending the U.S. naval blockade of the Strait of Hormuz, in exchange for Iran taking steps to ensure safe transit through the strategic waterway.
2: It is true that we have reached a conclusion regarding a large part of the topics under discussion. But to say the signing of an agreement is imminent, no one can make such a claim, because policymaking and decision-making in America are entangled in a kind of institutionalized instability. The focus of the negotiations is on ending the war, and at this stage we are not talking about the details of the nuclear issue. As for Pakistani mediators visiting Tehran again, yes, it is possible. But under the current circumstances, we do not have a plan to visit Pakistan.
0: Palestinian residents say they are increasingly concerned about encroaching control by Israeli authorities over the area surrounding Al-Aqsa Mosque in the Old City of Jerusalem. Mohammed Ahmad Hussein, Grand Mufti of Jerusalem, says heightened surveillance, heavier policing of the compound, and repeated visits by far-right Israeli politicians have escalated tensions.
3: There is no doubt that there is a clear intention and clear action on the ground to change the status quo at the blessed Al-Aqsa Mosque through all these occupation measures. There are plans targeting the holy city and destroying the city in various ways and by various means, such as surrounding the city with colonies and settlements, and recently focusing on the old city, in particular of Jerusalem, and on the neighborhoods of the holy city in general.
0: Health authorities in Uganda say there are now 7 Ebola cases in the country after 2 more infections were confirmed. Both new cases are health workers employed in a private hospital in the capital, Kampala. Meanwhile, suspected Ebola cases in neighboring Democratic Republic of the Congo have topped 900. Health officials there said most of the infections are centered around the eastern province of Ituri. The World Health Organization has declared the outbreak a global health emergency. Weather, mainly fine, cloudy periods at first. The minimum temperature will be about 29 degrees in the morning. Very hot during the day with a maximum temperature of around 33 degrees. Moderate south to southwesterly winds, fresh offshore at first, occasionally strong on high ground. Right now at the observatory, it is 29 degrees and the humidity is 77%. The news from RTHK.
4: Happy Tuesday. This is After Hours with Michael Lance. Thanks for hanging out.

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1: 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Have

Sixpence None the Richer covering Don't Dream It's Over. Just reaching the half point of the hour before I turn things over to Night Music. Still got some good jams coming up. Go back to 03 with John Mayer. Here's Why Georgia Why right here on Radio 3. It's After Hours with Michael Lance. Thanks for hanging out. Happy Tuesday.

story and how he loved her oh so much, and all the charms she did possess.

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And when he looked in her eyes, he became obsessed.

And that's it for me. I'll be back on later on this evening, getting us from Tuesday to Wednesday. This has been After Hours with Michael Lance. Thanks for hanging out. Got some Camel and Ash Sohn and Ariel Posen to finish off the evening. I'm out.

0: RTHK, the news at 1 with Francis Punia. President Xi Jinping has met with Pakistan's Prime Minister Shahbaz Sharif in Beijing. The high-level meeting follows Sharif's talks earlier in the day with Premier Li Chang. She commended Pakistan for its role as a mediator between Iran and the US.
1: You have made positive efforts toward the current peace initiatives. We commend Pakistan for its constructive role, and I would like to extend warm greetings to the people of Pakistan through Prime Minister Shahbaz.
0: Sharif said Pakistan has played a sincere role to mediate between Washington and Tehran and thanked China for its support to promote peace. Sharif kicked off his four-day official visit in Hangzhou on Saturday to celebrate 75 years of diplomatic relations between China and Pakistan. President Xi Jinping has also welcomed Serbian President Aleksandar Vučić in the capital. China and the East European nation have agreed to deepen trust and strengthen their strategic partnership. President Xi said over the past years, China-Serbia cooperation has achieved positive results, benefiting the people of both countries.
1: The more turbulent the world becomes, the more China and Serbia must strengthen exchanges, consolidate mutual trust, deepen cooperation, support each other, and jointly forge a path of shared destiny and common prosperity. I believe this visit will become a new milestone in China-Serbia relations, advancing the China-Serbia Comprehensive Strategic Partnership to a new height.
0: Police say more than 20 people have sustained minor injuries following a collision between a bus and a construction vehicle on the Chiang Kwai Highway near Kwai Chung shortly after 2 p.m. yesterday. Officers said the bus driver was briefly trapped inside the vehicle before being pulled out by emergency services. A total of 23 bus passengers were injured in the crash. Iran says there is consensus with Washington on many issues to end the war in the Middle East. Ismail Baghaei, spokesperson for the country's foreign ministry, said the potential memorandum of understanding contains 14 points and is focused on ending the U.S. naval blockade of the Strait of Hormuz in exchange for Iran taking steps to ensure safe transit through the strategic waterway.
2: It is true that we have reached a conclusion regarding a large part of the topics under discussion. But to say the signing of an agreement is imminent, no one can make such a claim, because policymaking and decision-making in America are entangled in a kind of institutionalized instability. The focus of the negotiations is on ending the war, and at this stage we are not talking about the details of the nuclear issue. As for Pakistani mediators visiting Tehran again, yes, it is possible. But under the current circumstances, we do not have a plan to visit Pakistan.
0: Palestinian residents say they are increasingly concerned about encroaching control by Israeli authorities over the area surrounding Al-Aqsa Mosque in the Old City of Jerusalem. Mohammed Ahmed Hussein, Grand Mufti of Jerusalem, says heightened surveillance, heavier policing of the compound, and repeated visits by far-right Israeli politicians have escalated tensions.
3: There is no doubt that there is a clear intention and clear action on the ground to change the status quo at the blessed Al-Aqsa Mosque through all these occupation measures. There are plans targeting the holy city and destroying the city in various ways and by various means, such as surrounding the city with colonies and settlements, and recently focusing on the old city, in particular of Jerusalem, and on the neighborhoods of the holy city in general.
0: Health authorities in Uganda say there are now 7 Ebola cases in the country after 2 more infections were confirmed. Both new cases are health workers employed in a private hospital in the capital, Kampala. Meanwhile, suspected Ebola cases in neighboring Democratic Republic of the Congo have topped 900. Health officials there said most of the infections are centered around the eastern province of Ituri. The World Health Organization has declared the outbreak a global health emergency. Now the weather, mainly fine, cloudy periods at first. The minimum temperature will be about 29 degrees in the morning. Very hot during the day with a maximum temperature of around 33 degrees. Moderate south to southwesterly winds, fresh offshore at first, occasionally strong on high ground. It is 29 degrees and the humidity is 79%. The news from RTHK.
4: with the soundtrack to your midnight hours. 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

0: RTHK, the news at 2 with Francis Punia. President Xi Jinping has met with Pakistan's Prime Minister Shehbaz Sharif in Beijing. The high-level meeting follows Sharif's talks earlier in the day with Premier Li Chang. Xi commended Pakistan for its role as a mediator between Iran and the US.
1: You have made positive efforts toward the current peace initiatives. We commend Pakistan for its constructive role, and I would like to extend warm greetings to the people of Pakistan through Prime Minister Shehbaz.
0: Sharif said Pakistan has played a sincere role to mediate between Washington and Tehran and thanked China for its support to promote peace. Sharif kicked off his four-day official visit in Hangzhou on Saturday to celebrate 75 years of diplomatic relations between China and Pakistan. President Xi Jinping has also welcomed Serbian President Aleksandar Vučić in the capital. China and the East European nation have agreed to deepen trust and strengthen their strategic partnership. President Xi said over the past years, China-Serbia cooperation has achieved positive results, benefiting the people of both countries.
1: The more turbulent the world becomes, the more China and Serbia must strengthen exchanges, consolidate mutual trust, deepen cooperation, support each other, and jointly forge a path of shared destiny and common prosperity. I believe this visit will become a new milestone in China-Serbia relations, advancing the China-Serbia Comprehensive Strategic Partnership to a new height.
0: Police say more than 20 people have sustained minor injuries following a collision between a bus and a construction vehicle on the Qinghuai Highway near Kuichun shortly after 2 p.m. yesterday. Officers said the bus driver was briefly trapped inside the vehicle before being pulled out by emergency services. A total of 23 bus passengers were injured in the crash. Iran says there is consensus with Washington on many issues to end the war in the Middle East. Ismail Baghai, spokesperson for the country's foreign ministry, said the potential

0: The Memorandum of Understanding contains 14 points and is focused on ending the U.S. naval blockade of the Strait of Hormuz in exchange for Iran taking steps to ensure safe transit through the strategic waterway.
1: It is true that we have reached a conclusion regarding a large part of the topics under discussion. But to say the signing of an agreement is imminent, no one can make such a claim. Because policymaking and decision-making in America are entangled in a kind of institutionalized instability. The focus of the negotiations is on ending the war, and at this stage we are not talking about the details of the nuclear issue. As for Pakistani mediators visiting Tehran again, yes, it is possible. But under the current circumstances, we do not have a plan to visit Pakistan.
0: Palestinian residents say they are increasingly concerned about encroaching control by Israeli authorities over the area surrounding Al-Aqsa Mosque in the Old City of Jerusalem. Mohammed Ahmad Hussein, Grand Mufti of Jerusalem, say heightened surveillance, heavier policing of the compound, and repeated visits by far-right Israeli politicians have escalated tensions.
2: There is no doubt that there is a clear intention and clear action on the ground to change the status quo at the blessed Al-Aqsa Mosque through all these occupation measures. There are plans targeting the holy city and destroying the city in various ways and by various means, such as surrounding the city with colonies and settlements, and recently focusing on the old city, in particular of Jerusalem, and on the neighborhoods of the holy city in general.
0: Health authorities in Uganda say there are seven Ebola cases now in the country after two more infections were confirmed. Both new cases are health workers employed in a private hospital in the capital, Kampala. Meanwhile, suspected Ebola cases in neighboring Democratic Republic of the Congo have topped 900. Health officials there said most of the infections are centered around the eastern province of Ituri. The World Health Organization has declared the outbreak a global health emergency. Weather forecast for today, mainly fine cloudy periods at first. The minimum temperature will be about 29 degrees in the morning. Very hot during the day with a maximum temperature of around 33 degrees. Moderate south to southwesterly winds, fresh offshore at first, occasionally strong on high ground. It is 29 degrees and the humidity is 79%. The news from RTHK.
3: All through the night with the sound of Hong Kong. Yeah!

0: RTHK, the news at 3 with Francis Punia. President Xi Jinping has met with Pakistan's Prime Minister Shehbaz Sharif in Beijing. The high-level meeting follows Sharif's talks earlier in the day with Premier Li Qiang. Xi commended Pakistan for its role as a mediator between Iran and the US.
1: You have made positive efforts toward the current peace initiatives. We commend Pakistan for its constructive role, and I would like to extend warm greetings to the people of Pakistan through Prime Minister Shehbaz.
0: Sharif said Pakistan has played a sincere role to mediate between Washington and Tehran and thanked China for its support to promote peace. Sharif kicked off his four-day official visit in Hangzhou on Saturday to celebrate 75 years of diplomatic relations between China and Pakistan. President Xi Jinping has also welcomed Serbian President Aleksandar Vučić in the capital. China and the East European nation have agreed to deepen trust and strengthen their strategic partnership. President Xi said over the past years, China-Serbia cooperation has achieved positive results, benefiting the people of both countries.
1: The more turbulent the world becomes, the more China and Serbia must strengthen exchanges, consolidate mutual trust, deepen cooperation, support each other, and jointly forge a path of shared destiny and common prosperity. I believe this visit will become a new milestone in China-Serbia relations, advancing the China-Serbia Comprehensive Strategic Partnership to a new height.
0: Police say more than 20 people have sustained minor injuries following a collision between a bus and a construction vehicle on the Qinghuai Highway near Kuichun shortly after 2 p.m. yesterday. Officers said the bus driver was briefly trapped inside the vehicle before being pulled out by emergency services. A total of 23 bus passengers were injured in the crash. Iran says there is consensus with Washington on many issues to end the war in the Middle East. Ismail Baghai, spokesperson for the country's foreign ministry, said the potential memorandum of understanding contains 14 points and is focused on ending the U.S. naval blockade of the Strait of Hormuz in exchange for Iran taking steps to ensure safe transit through the strategic waterway.
2: It is true that we have reached a conclusion regarding a large part of the topics under discussion. But to say the signing of an agreement is imminent, no one can make such a claim, because policymaking and decision-making in America are entangled in a kind of institutionalized instability. The focus of the negotiations is on ending the war, and at this stage we are not talking about the details of the nuclear issue. As for Pakistan,

0: Pakistani mediators visiting Tehran again? Yes, it is possible. But under the current circumstances, we do not have a plan to visit Pakistan.
1: Palestinian residents say they are increasingly concerned about encroaching control by Israeli authorities over the area surrounding Al-Aqsa Mosque in the Old City of Jerusalem. Mohammed Ahmed Hussein, Grand Mufti of Jerusalem, says heightened surveillance, heavier policing of the compound, and repeated visits by far-right Israeli politicians have escalated tensions.
2: There is no doubt that there is a clear intention and clear action on the ground to change the status quo at the blessed Al-Aqsa Mosque through all these occupation measures. There are plans targeting the holy city and destroying the city in various ways and by various means, such as surrounding the city with colonies and settlements, and recently focusing on the old city, in particular of Jerusalem, and on the neighborhoods of the holy city in general.
1: Health authorities in Uganda say there are now 7 Ebola cases in the country after 2 more infections were confirmed. Both new cases are health workers employed in a private hospital in the capital, Kampala. Meanwhile, suspected Ebola cases in neighboring Democratic Republic of the Congo have topped 900. Health officials there said most of the infections are centered around the eastern province of Ituri. The World Health Organization has declared the outbreak a global health emergency. Weather forecast for today, mainly fine, cloudy periods at first. The minimum temperature will be about 29 degrees in the morning. Very hot during the day with a maximum temperature of around 33 degrees. Moderate south to southwesterly winds, fresh offshore at first, occasionally strong on high ground. Right now at the observatory, it is 29 degrees and the humidity is 77%. The news from RTHK.

0: RTHK, the news at 4 with Francis Punia. President Xi Jinping has met with Pakistan's Prime Minister Shahbaz Sharif in Beijing. The high-level meeting follows Sharif's talks earlier in the day with Premier Li Chang. Xi commended Pakistan for its role as a mediator between Iran and the US.
1: You have made positive efforts toward the current peace initiatives. We commend Pakistan for its constructive role, and I would like to extend warm greetings to the people of Pakistan through Prime Minister Shahbaz.
0: Sharif said Pakistan has played a sincere role to mediate between Washington and Tehran, and thanked China for its support to promote peace. Sharif kicked off his four-day official visit in Hangzhou on Saturday to celebrate 75 years of diplomatic relations between China and Pakistan. President Xi Jinping has also welcomed Serbian President Aleksandar Vučić in the capital. China and the East European nation have agreed to deepen trust and strengthen their strategic partnership. President Xi said over the past years, China-Serbia cooperation has achieved positive results, benefiting the people of both countries.
1: The more turbulent the world becomes, the more China and Serbia must strengthen exchanges, consolidate mutual trust, deepen cooperation, support each other, and jointly forge a path of shared destiny and common prosperity. I believe this visit will become a new milestone in China-Serbia relations, advancing the China-Serbia Comprehensive Strategic Partnership to a new height.
0: Police say more than 20 people have sustained minor injuries following a collision between a bus and a construction vehicle on the Qinghai Highway near Kaohsiung shortly after 2 p.m. yesterday. Officers said the bus driver was briefly trapped inside the vehicle before being pulled out by emergency services. A total of 23 bus passengers were injured in the crash. Iran says there is consensus with Washington on many issues to end the war in the Middle East. Ismail Baghai, spokesperson for the country's foreign ministry, said the potential memorandum of understanding contains 14 points and is focused on ending the U.S. naval blockade of the Strait of Hormuz in exchange for Iran taking steps to ensure safe transit through the strategic waterway.
2: It is true that we have reached a conclusion regarding a large part of the topics under discussion. But to say the signing of an agreement is imminent, no one can make such a claim, because policymaking and decision-making in America are entangled in a kind of institutionalized instability. The focus of the negotiations is on ending the war, and at this stage we are not talking about the details of the nuclear issue. As for Pakistani mediators visiting Tehran again, yes, it is possible. But under the current circumstances, we do not have a plan to visit Pakistan.
0: Palestinian residents say they are increasingly concerned about encroaching control by Israeli authorities over the area surrounding Al-Aqsa Mosque in the Old City of Jerusalem. Mohammed Ahmad Hussein, Grand Mufti of Jerusalem, says heightened surveillance, heavier policing of the compound, and repeated visits by far-right Israeli politicians have escalated tensions.
3: There is no doubt that there is a clear intention and clear action on the ground to change the status quo at the blessed Al-Aqsa Mosque through all these occupation measures. There are plans targeting the holy city and destroying the city in various ways and by various means, such as surrounding the city with colonies and settlements, and recently focusing on the old city, in particular of Jerusalem, and on the neighborhoods of the holy city in general.
0: Health authorities in Uganda say there are now seven Ebola cases in the country after two more infections were confirmed. Both new cases are health workers employed in a private hospital in the capital, Kampala. Meanwhile, suspected Ebola cases in neighboring Democratic Republic of the Congo have topped 900. Health officials there said most of the infections are centered around the eastern province of Ituri. The World Health Organization has declared the outbreak a global health emergency. Weather forecast for today, mainly fine, cloudy periods at first. The minimum temperature will be about 29 degrees in the morning. Very hot during the day with a maximum temperature of around 33 degrees. Moderate south to southwesterly winds, fresh offshore at first, occasionally strong on high ground. It is 29 degrees and the humidity is 81%. The news from RTHK.

0: RTHK, the news at 5 with Francis Punia. President Xi Jinping has met with Pakistan's Prime Minister Shehbaz Sharif in Beijing. The high-level meeting follows Sharif's talks earlier in the day with Premier Li Qiang. Xi commended Pakistan for its role as a mediator between Iran and the US.
1: You have made positive efforts toward the current peace initiatives. We commend Pakistan for its constructive role, and I would like to extend warm greetings to the people of Pakistan through Prime Minister Shehbaz.
0: Sharif said Pakistan has played a sincere role to mediate between Washington and Tehran and thanked China for its support to promote peace. Sharif kicked off his four-day official visit in Hangzhou on Saturday to celebrate 75 years of diplomatic relations between China and Pakistan. President Xi Jinping has also welcomed Serbian President Aleksandar Vučić in the capital. China and the East European nation have agreed to deepen trust and strengthen their strategic partnership. President Xi said over the past years, China-Serbia cooperation has achieved positive results, benefiting the people of both countries.
1: The more turbulent the world becomes, the more China and Serbia must strengthen exchanges, consolidate mutual trust, deepen cooperation, support each other, and jointly forge a path of shared destiny and common prosperity. I believe this visit will become a new milestone in China-Serbia relations, advancing the China-Serbia Comprehensive Strategic Partnership to a new height.
0: Police say more than 20 people have sustained minor injuries following a collision between a bus and a construction vehicle on the Qinghuai Highway near Kuichun shortly after 2 p.m. yesterday. Officers said the bus driver was briefly trapped inside the vehicle before being pulled out by emergency services. A total of 23 bus passengers were injured in the crash. Iran says there is consensus with Washington on many issues to end the war in the Middle East. Ismail Baghai, spokesperson for the country's foreign ministry, said the potential memorandum of understanding contains 14 points and is focused on ending the U.S. naval blockade of the Strait of Hormuz in exchange for Iran taking steps to ensure safe transit through the strategic waterway.
2: It is true that we have reached a conclusion regarding a large part of the topics under discussion. But to say the signing of an agreement is imminent, no one can make such a claim, because policymaking and decision-making in America are entangled in a kind of institutionalized instability. The focus of the negotiations is on ending the war, and at this stage we are not talking about the details of the nuclear issue. As for Pakistani mediators visiting Tehran again, yes, it is possible. But under the current circumstances, we do not have a plan to visit Pakistan.
0: Palestinian residents say they are increasingly concerned about encroaching control by Israeli authorities over the area surrounding Al-Aqsa Mosque in the Old City of Jerusalem. Mohammed Ahmed Hussein, Grand Mufti of Jerusalem, says heightened surveillance, heavier policing of the compound, and repeated visits by far-right Israeli politicians have escalated tensions.
3: There is no doubt that there is a clear intention and clear action on the ground to change the status quo at the blessed Al-Aqsa Mosque through all these occupation measures. There are plans targeting the holy city and destroying the city in various ways and by various means, such as surrounding the city with colonies and settlements, and recently focusing on the old city, in particular of Jerusalem, and on the neighborhoods of the holy city in general.
0: Health authorities in Uganda say there are now 7 Ebola cases in the country.

0: country after two more infections were confirmed. Both new cases are health workers employed in a private hospital in the capital, Kampala. Meanwhile, suspected Ebola cases in neighboring Democratic Republic of the Congo have topped 900. Health officials there said most of the infections are centered around the eastern province of Ituri. The World Health Organization has declared the outbreak a global health emergency. Weather forecast for today, mainly fine, cloudy periods at first. Very hot during the day with a maximum temperature of around 33 degrees. Moderate south to southwesterly winds, fresh offshore at first, occasionally strong on high ground. It is 29 degrees and the humidity is 80%. The news from RTHK.
1: With great morning music to start your day.

0: RTHK, the news at 6 with Francis Punia. President Xi Jinping has met with Pakistan's Prime Minister Shehbaz Sharif in Beijing. The high-level meeting follows Sharif's talks earlier in the day with Premier Li Qiang. Xi commended Pakistan for its role as a mediator between Iran and the US.
1: You have made positive efforts toward the current peace initiatives. We commend Pakistan for its constructive role, and I would like to extend warm greetings to the people of Pakistan through Prime Minister Shehbaz.
0: Sharif said Pakistan has played a sincere role to mediate between Washington and Tehran and thanked China for its support to promote peace. Sharif kicked off his four-day official visit in Hangzhou on Saturday to celebrate 75 years of diplomatic relations between China and Pakistan. President Xi Jinping has also welcomed Serbian President Aleksandar Vučić in the capital. China and the East European nation have agreed to deepen trust and strengthen their strategic partnership. President Xi said over the past years, China-Serbia cooperation has achieved positive results, benefiting the people of both countries.
1: The more turbulent the world becomes, the more China and Serbia must strengthen exchanges, consolidate mutual trust, deepen cooperation, support each other, and jointly forge a path of shared destiny and common prosperity. I believe this visit will become a new milestone in China-Serbia relations, advancing the China-Serbia Comprehensive Strategic Partnership to a new height.
0: Police say more than 20 people have sustained minor injuries following a collision between a bus and a construction vehicle on the Qinghai Highway near Kuichun shortly after 2 p.m. yesterday. Officers said the bus driver was briefly trapped inside the vehicle before being pulled out by emergency services. A total of 23 bus passengers were injured in the crash. Iran says there is consensus with Washington on many issues to end the war in the Middle East. Ismail Baghai, spokesperson for the country's foreign ministry, said the potential memorandum of understanding contains 14 points and is focused on ending the U.S. naval blockade of the Strait of Hormuz in exchange for Iran taking steps to ensure safe transit through the strategic waterway.
2: It is true that we have reached a conclusion regarding a large part of the topics under discussion. But to say the signing of an agreement is imminent, no one can make such a claim, because policymaking and decision-making in America are entangled in a kind of institutionalized instability. The focus of the negotiations is on ending the war, and at this stage we are not talking about the details of the nuclear issue. As for Pakistani mediators visiting Tehran again, yes, it is possible. But under the current circumstances, we do not have a plan to visit Pakistan.
0: Palestinian residents say they are increasingly concerned about encroaching control by Israeli authorities over the area surrounding Al-Aqsa Mosque in the Old City of Jerusalem. Mohammed Ahmed Hussein, Grand Mufti of Jerusalem, says heightened surveillance, heavier policing of the compound, and repeated visits by far-right Israeli politicians have escalated tensions.
3: There is no doubt that there is a clear intention and clear action on the ground to change the status quo at the blessed Al-Aqsa Mosque through all these occupation measures. There are plans targeting the holy city and destroying the city in various ways and by various means, such as surrounding the city with colonies and settlements, and recently focusing on the old city, in particular of Jerusalem, and on the neighborhoods of the holy city in general.
0: Health authorities in Uganda say there are now 7 Ebola cases in the country after 2 more infections were confirmed. Both new cases are health workers employed in a private hospital in the capital, Kampala. Meanwhile, suspected Ebola cases in neighboring Democratic Republic of the Congo have topped 900. Health officials there said most of the infections are centered around the eastern province of Ituri. The World Health Organization has declared the outbreak a global health emergency. Weather forecast for today, mainly fine cloudy periods at first. Very hot during the day with a maximum temperature of around 33 degrees. Moderate south to southwesterly winds, fresh offshore at first, occasionally strong or high ground. Mainly fine in the next couple of days, very hot during the day. It is 29 degrees and the humidity is 81%. The news from RTHK.

0: Firing practice will be carried out at the Seng Wai and Tai Ling range in Fanling today from 8 a.m. to 9 p.m. During daytime practice, red flags will be hung at proper places around the firing range. During night practice, red lights will be hung along the boundary of the range. For safety reasons, members of the public are warned to refrain from entering the firing areas within the period of firing.
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0: Good morning and welcome to RTHK's Hong Kong Today. I'm Ben Che.
1: And I'm Azam Khan. Coming up, President Xi Jinping hosts Pakistan's leader and hails Islamabad's role in trying to bring peace to the Middle East.
0: An expert says Lai Ka-yeng's police forensic experience gives Hong Kong's first astronaut the ideal skills to conduct experiments in space.
1: U.S. President Donald Trump says Muslim nations, such as Saudi Arabia and Qatar, must normalize ties with Israel if they want to contain Iran.
0: And in sports, an emotional Zheng Qingwen was in tears after a shock first-round exit at the French Open.
1: President Xi Jinping has told visiting Pakistani Prime Minister Shehbaz Sharif that he appreciates Pakistan's constructive role in mediating peace in the Middle East. Aaron Tam reports.
2: During the meeting, Xi Jinping said China prioritizes ties with Pakistan in neighborhood diplomacy and called Shehbaz Sharif an old friend, saying the two countries have forged an unbreakable traditional friendship. He also commended Pakistan's efforts to achieve peace in the Middle East.
3: You have made positive efforts toward the current peace initiatives. We commend Pakistan for its constructive role, and I would like to extend warm greetings to the people of Pakistan through Prime Minister Shehbaz.
2: Islamabad's key negotiator between the United States and Iran, Army Chief Azim Munir, was in Beijing alongside Sharif for talks with the nation's leaders. Munir arrived in Beijing after visiting Tehran on Friday and Saturday as part of ongoing mediation efforts to formally end the Iran war. Sharif kicked off his four-day official visit to China in Hangzhou and Zhejiang on Saturday. His meeting with Xi in Beijing followed talks earlier in the day with Premier Li Qiang. Pakistan television broadcaster PTV showed that while speaking to Chinese leaders, Sharif said the world is passing through a critical moment. He said that Pakistan has played a sincere role to mediate between the U.S. and Iran and that things are moving in the right direction. Sharif also thanked China for its support to promote peace. The meeting came as Iran's foreign ministry said Tehran was collecting fees for navigational services on ships transiting the strategic Strait of Hormuz rather than imposing tolls. A spokesman said that navigational services, in addition to the measures necessary to protect the environment of the Strait of Hormuz, the Persian Gulf, and the Sea of Oman, require the collection of certain fees. He added that Tehran and Washington had reached understandings on many issues in exchange over a deal for ending the war, but warned an agreement was not imminent, accusing Washington of shifting its positions.
0: Aaron Tam. The three astronauts aboard China's Shenzhou 23 spaceship, including the Hong Kong SAR's first astronaut Lai Ka-ying, have entered the Tiangong space station and met with another astronaut trio. As Wendy Wong reports, a new round of in-orbit crew handover has begun.
4: The Shenzhou 21 crew aboard Tiangong opened the hatch at 5:13 a.m. yesterday and welcomed the new arrivals. The two crews then took group pictures for the eighth space get-together in the nation's aerospace history. The China manned space agency said they will conduct handover work aboard the space station. Earlier, Chief Executive John Lee said in a statement that the Shenzhou 23 mission is hugely significant, as is the first during the 15 five-year plan and the first with an astronaut from the Hong Kong SAR. Lee added that thanks to the country's strong support, Hong Kong can now transform from being a supporter of the nation's aerospace development into an executor for its space ambitions.
1: Wendy Wong, Hong Kong's first ever payload expert in space, Lai Ka-ying, will operate a locally designed observatory that tracks greenhouse gas emissions during her mission aboard the Tiangong space station. As Elvis Yu reports, experts say she's an ideal candidate for the mission.
5: The payload specialist from the SAR will be responsible for installing the multi-spectral imaging carbon observatory to allow data collection to begin. The specialized science payload, developed by the Hong Kong University of Science and Technology, arrived at the

0: A space station aboard the Tianzhou 10 cargo spacecraft this month. The instrument, known as the Eye for Space, will be used for at least 2 years to monitor the nation's carbon dioxide and methane emissions from strong emission industrial sources such as power plants, coal mines, and landfills. Project lead Professor Su Hui, co-director of the Space Science and Technology Institute at the university, told an RTHK program that NICE mission reflects Beijing's profound recognition of Hong Kong's aerospace capabilities.
1: It represents the nation's high recognition of our scientific research capabilities and demonstrates that Hong Kong's research teams are not only capable of manufacturing world-leading payloads, but also have the ability to cultivate our very own world-class astronauts. This will contribute significantly to the progress of aerospace technology development in Hong Kong and promote deeper cooperation between research institutions in Hong Kong and the mainland.
0: Speaking on the same program, Chow Kan Pui, the doctoral mentor for Lai and an honorary associate professor from the School of Computing and Data Science at the University of Hong Kong, said Lai had strong leadership qualities and an attention for detail as a student. He said this shows that Lai is capable of participating in very complex projects. Meanwhile, Ken Wong, chairman of the Hong Kong Federation of Education Workers, said he had accompanied a group of teachers and students to the Jiuquan Satellite Launch Center to witness the Shenzhou 23 blast-off on Sunday. The lawmaker and veteran educator said he believes NICE success will inspire the city's next generation to become more committed to science and technology.
2: I believe this also represents a massive inspiration for the education sector. This is a vivid example. It is no longer abstract, but rather a real and tangible demonstration that we need to do more in education.
0: Wong added that boosting education in this field will ensure that it's possible for Hong Kong to participate in the nation's space development in the future.
3: An astrophysicist says forensic work experience with the Hong Kong police has provided Lai Ka-ying with the right skill set for complex experiments in space. The director of the Laboratory for Space Research at the University of Hong Kong, Professor Quentin Parker, spoke to Elvis Yu.
4: The standard operating procedure just kick in. You know, whatever they've done on all the previous missions, it's pretty much the same. They dock, they meet the current crew that's on there. They talk about the changeover duties that will unfurl in the next few days because the other crew will now return to Earth. And so there's a standard handover procedures that go, and they talk about the upcoming mission, about what they'll be doing. They'll talk about what the other crew achieve while they're on board, and any key items that they need to remember or be careful about in the handover because, you know, things evolve on board.
0: So typically, how long will this handover process last?
4: The current crew will return in about a week, typically, something like that. And so that's the time limit on it, is the time they've got between when this crew arrives and when the next when the current crew will deorbit.
0: All right. So after the Shenzhou 23 crew have settled down, so what are the main scientific experiments or operational goals on their agenda for this specific rotation?
4: And of course, the key thing is that it has our first Hong Kong-based Taikonaut is part of the crew. So that's very exciting. One of the crew members will also stay on board for the entire year. So that's a first as well. So the couple of first female Taikonaut from Hong Kong, and also a civilian in a sense, because she's not part of the military background. She's a police officer that was a graduate of my university, Hong Kong U, by the way, did a PhD in computer science. So she's a very technically capable young lady. Well, she has three children, actually. So that's interesting. And the experiment, there's about 100 experiments, and they're in projects including space life sciences, I believe, looking at space materials, microfluidic physics, space medicine. And of course, that becomes very important when you've got one of the Taikonauts will be selected to stay on for a year. So that space medicine becomes very much part of monitoring that person over a 12-month period. And also looking into, you know, the kind of technologies that become potent when you're in a microgravity environment, much more difficult to achieve on Earth. So, you know, as ever, they ensure that these missions are driven by science that you can do on board the Chinese space station. That's really key.
0: Yeah, right. So you mentioned about Hong Kong's first ever astronaut in space, so Lai Ka-ying. Practically speaking, like what do we know about her day-to-day work up there, and also like what kind of mission will she be carrying out?

0: granular detail of things that happen on board spacecraft mean that you're far more likely to be able to notice small subtle differences in experimental setups compared to what you might have done on the ground and in terms of the results that you might be acquiring. So I think she has the right skill set to really, you know, pay dividends scientifically in the various experiments you'll be expected to undertake, including, you know, calibrating the equipment and making sure it's all operating optimally and maybe making some on-the-fly fixes if necessary to the way the experiments are undertaken.
1: Earlier, you also mentioned about one astronaut will be spending a whole year on Tiangong. Mm-hmm. So that's the first for China. So, what do we know about the mission? Why is he or she be staying that long on orbit?
0: It's so that China can gather its own independent data on the impacts of long exposure to microgravity on the human body. I mean, of course, you know, China's long-term plans are to have a moon base, you know, the International Lunar Research Station, which is, you know, in parallel with the Artemis American-led program. I'm not sure which country will get its Taikonauts astronauts on the moon first. For me, it doesn't really matter as long as it's done safely and properly, et cetera. And I think China looks to do things safely and properly, and it's going along at its own cadence. But whichever country gets there first, I think the fact that China is acquiring its own independent data is important, so it can do its own verifications and checks and compliance on all of this. And that's part of why they are having one of these Taikonauts that will remain up there for 2 6-month cycles.
2: That was Elvis Yu speaking to Professor Quentin Parker. Meanwhile, President Xi Jinping has called for greater cooperation with Serbia on artificial intelligence, energy, and infrastructure during talks with his Serbian counterpart, Aleksandar Vučić, who's also visited Beijing. Aaron Tam reports.
3: Aleksandar Vučić is the latest in a string of foreign leaders to visit Beijing in recent months. Serbia has maintained close ties to Beijing and benefited from a boom in Chinese investment over the past decade. Xi Jinping told Vučić in talks at the Great Hall of the People that the two sides should increase cooperation in emerging fields such as artificial intelligence, the digital economy, green energy, and advanced manufacturing.
4: The more turbulent the world becomes, the more China and Serbia must strengthen exchanges, consolidate mutual trust, deepen cooperation, support each other, and jointly forge a path of shared destiny and common prosperity. I believe this visit will become a new milestone in China-Serbia relations, advancing the China-Serbia Comprehensive Strategic Partnership to a new height.
3: The president also said the two countries should cooperate on transportation and energy infrastructure through the nation's Belt and Road Initiative. The two signed a slew of bilateral agreements on trade, technology, and education and released joint statements. China is among Serbia's top five investors, and Chinese projects currently underway include Belgrade's metro system, a major road tunnel in the city, and several bridges. She also awarded Vučić China's Friendship Medal in a sign of their close ties.
2: The time is now 6:44. You're listening to Hong Kong Today. Still to come, the latest sports and business news. But first, U.S. President Donald Trump says that Muslim-majority nations must normalize ties with Israel as part of efforts to reach a deal with Iran. The comments add fresh uncertainty into protracted peace negotiations, as Jamie Clark reports.
5: Progress on a deal to end the conflict that broke out in February has slowed. Both Iran and the United States talked down the prospect of an imminent agreement. Tehran said they were not close to signing. US President Donald Trump said he was in no hurry. In another hurdle for any deal, Trump said it should be mandatory for Saudi Arabia, Qatar, Pakistan, Egypt, Turkey, and Jordan to sign up to the Abraham Accords, a set of agreements brokered in 2020 with nations historically hostile to Israel. In a post to social media, the US leader wrote, "After all the work done by the United States to try and pull this very complex puzzle together, it should be mandatory that all of these countries, at a minimum, simultaneously sign on to the Abraham Accords." Trump said he'd spoken to the leaders of those countries on Saturday about efforts to end the war with Iran, while at a US Memorial Day ceremony,

0: reiterated his position that Iran would not be allowed to own a nuclear weapon.
1: These incredible men and women gave their lives to ensure that the world's number one state sponsor of terror will never have a nuclear weapon. Oh, and they won't.
0: Trump's latest demand came after top U.S. diplomat Marco Rubio suggested a deal could be reached within the day. That caused world oil prices to tumble based on renewed optimism about an agreement. But Iran's foreign ministry spokesman, Esmail Baghaei, poured cold water on hopes for a quick final settlement.
2: It is correct to say that we have reached a conclusion on a large portion of the issues under discussion. But to say that this means the signing of an agreement is imminent, no one can make such a claim.
0: Bahrain and the UAE have already signed the Abraham Accords, along with Morocco and Sudan. But while the Accords were welcomed by some as a foreign policy success, they remain deeply unpopular among the public in many parts of the Middle East, not least because they do not tackle the Israeli-Palestinian conflict. The issue is fraught, as countries such as Saudi Arabia and Qatar have said they'll never normalise ties with Israel unless an independent Palestinian state is created.
3: Jamie Clark. U.S. Secretary of State Marco Rubio says Washington will give diplomacy every chance to succeed in their ongoing negotiations with Iran. Speaking to reporters in India's capital, New Delhi, Rubio said talks with Tehran remains a work in progress, expressing cautious optimism about a potential agreement.
4: So we have what I think is a pretty solid thing on the table in terms of their ability to open up the straits, get the straits open, enter into a very real, significant, time-limited negotiation on the nuclear matters. As the president said, he's not in a hurry. He's not going to make a bad deal. I mean, the president's not going to make a bad agreement. So let's see what happens. With Lebanon, we are engaged now. We have a 45-day ceasefire. We've had weekly meetings now and ongoing daily engagements between the government of Lebanon and Israel. The problem is not Lebanon and Israel. The problem is Hezbollah. Just last night, Hezbollah put out a statement calling for the overthrow of the Lebanese government. As long as an armed Hezbollah exists, it's going to be hard to achieve peace in Lebanon.
5: Telecom giant China Mobile International says it plans to multiply its investment in Central Asia over the coming years. This came as Chief Executive John Lee is set to lead a delegation of high-level business representatives to Kazakhstan and Uzbekistan early next month to explore business opportunities. Last year, China Mobile International signed a strategic agreement with the Akashi Data Center in Kazakhstan to use the facility as its primary cloud hub in Central Asia. Kevin Chan, China Mobile International's head of carrier business, says the company sees exponential growth potential in the region. He spoke to Elvis Yu.
6: In the previous 5 years, we saw there's a rapid growth of the economy in the Central Asia. I think the fastest growth country that we saw was Kazakhstan. With the young population and the digitalization of the government, that has pushed the telecommunication or the internet service to boom in that area. So which benefits as an operator in the regional presence? With the regional presence, so that we do see a lot of growth and potential over at that area.
7: Last September, CMI has selected the Akashi Data Center as its cloud hub for Central Asia. So as the chief executive is leading a delegation through Kazakhstan, what kind of new strategic initiatives or specific agreements are you hoping to finalize to build on this momentum?
6: I think it was last year that we did conclude a MOU with Akashi Data Center. First of all, I think for the Central Asia, the infrastructure facilities is very important for the growth of the overall digitalization plan. Akashi was one of the selected data centers that we initiated cooperation because of the capability of the data center. That's one of the Tier 4 certified data center that we saw. We are hoping that we will be able to use that data center to facilitate more enterprise growth and also with more and more of our solutions that rely on the AI capability. I think the data center will be able to have the capability to provide the service to the enterprises over in the Central Asia.
7: Yeah. How about over the upcoming visits? Like what sort of MOUs or other strategic goals?
6: Well, the MOU was an initiative that we do facilitate the facilities that to empower, I think, the local enterprises with a more rapid growth of the AI.

0: As well as that, we were looking at building different cloud solutions, using those facility or infrastructure as a major point of presence for China Mobile, CMI, to be established in the Central Asia.
1: Would you mind telling the current level of investments in Central Asia, like how much more are you going to commit?
0: The current level, it's I would say a 10 million, I think 10 million level. I think it will be an eight-digit number investment. And I think in the future, with that growth or the demand, I believe that it will be multiplied in a few years. Yes.
1: You mentioned that infrastructure is one of the initial focus, like regarding the partnership with Akashi Data Center. The Kazakhstan has been currently making an aggressive push into artificial intelligence and also digitalization. So, like, is also a CMI going to move forward beyond the basic storage and to also deploy more localized AI solutions? Like, any sort of more specific plans on that?
0: In fact, we see the overall enterprises' demand in Kazakhstan. They are actually looking at a much faster growth on those new smart solutions. At the moment, I think they did really open up a lot of initiatives, especially they set up this new government department that to facilitate the growth of the AI and digitalization. Having that policy backed up, I think that will actually generate a lot more opportunity in the smart solution. I believe the growth will be exponential. As a matter of fact, that all these enterprise solutions, they need to connect to the world. And having this connection to the world, they will eventually have to get their resources and their background, their systems, all the policies in place to have this functioned.
2: That was Elvis Yu speaking to Kevin Chan, China Mobile International's head of carrier business. Huawei Technologies say it expects to design high-end chips by 2031 with transistor density equivalent to 1.4 nanometer processes. That's despite U.S. sanctions that have made it hard for China to build the world's most advanced chips. Aaron Tam reports.
3: The projection was the most eye-catching claim of what the company calls the Tao Scaling Law, a new principle for improving chips as the industry can no longer rely mainly on making transistors smaller. He Tingbo, president of Huawei Semiconductor Business and director of its scientist committee, introduced the new concept in a keynote speech titled A New Semiconductor Path in Practice at the 2026 IEEE International Symposium on Circuits and Systems in Shanghai. Although Huawei did not provide independent performance data, the target is significant because 1.4 nanometers is expected to be close to the global frontier for advanced chipmaking around the end of the decade. Huawei said the Tao Scaling Law focuses on cutting the time it takes signals and data to move through chips and computing systems. If successful, it could offer the company a way to improve performance and chip density, sidestepping U.S. restrictions on China's access to the most advanced semiconductor equipment. Huawei said its Kirin chips, scheduled to launch this autumn, would be the first to use a related architecture called logic folding, which the company said would shorten wiring inside chips and considerably improve performance. The firm added that it had designed and mass-produced 381 chips over the past 6 years based on the Tao Scaling Law for use in industries including smartphones and AI computing.
4: Aaron Tam. More than 1.8 million animals, mostly goats and sheep, are sacrificed in Indonesia every year for the Muslim Eid al-Adha festival. Some farmers in East Java are now experimenting with camels as they look to offset the low prices of the more common meats. One man takes care of 32 camels imported from Australia in the hope of breeding and eventually selling them as sacrifice. Nazli Karim reports.
5: Until recently, Faisal Effendi had only seen camels on television or at a zoo. Now the 45-year-old breeds them, hoping his livestock can one day be used for sacrifice in the Islamic Eid al-Adha festival. Camel breeders in Indonesia are experimenting with the animals as an alternative livestock option, as well as to compete with the prices of imported meats. At his farm in Mojokerto, Faisal tends to his growing herd, feeding them fresh carrots and guiding them out to pasture. For now, the camels remain a novelty in a country where cattle, goats and sheep dominate the market. Faisal says the idea began as local farmers struggled to compete with low meat prices outside the annual Islamic festival period.
6: Yeah, ini kan tahap belajar ya. This is still a learning stage. It's my desire to learn to raise camels, which we usually only see in zoos. For cattle and goat farmers, when Eid al-Adha comes around, prices are quite stable. But when it's off-season, the meat price gets very cheap, so these farmers often lose out.
4: Muslims in Hong Kong will celebrate Eid tomorrow. And in just a moment, we'll have the latest sports news with Carlos Escueta.
7: 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But the conditions of a building's plumbing system affect freshwater quality. Joining the Quality Water Supply Scheme for Buildings Freshwater Management System safeguards a building's drinking water safety by assessing potential contamination risks and formulating and implementing corresponding control measures, such as regular cleaning of water tanks. 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
8: Good morning. Sports news now with me. I'm Carlos Escueta. We begin with tennis, and Zhang Qinwen's campaign at the French Open has come to an early end. The Chinese world number 56 tumbled out in the first round against Polish qualifier Maja Hwalinska in straight sets of 4-6, love 6 after 90 minutes of play. Zhang, who missed extended time after undergoing surgery for her right elbow last summer, struggled to fight back tears when speaking after the first ever opening round exit of her career.
9: It was really hard for me, the match of losing today, but like I said, that's tennis. Sometimes the match doesn't go my way, and especially today, a lot of time I'm going back to the court, I felt there's no more space. And obviously today she's doing well, you know, to play like really, really high ball with top speed. There's nothing more I can say. I only can take the loss and let's see. When I can move on.
8: Well, also in the women's draw, Poland's Iga Świątek stormed into the second round after making short work of Australian wildcard Emerson Jones 6-1, 6-2 in just 60 minutes. The third-seeded Świątek, who was a four-time champion at Roland Garros, is seeking her first title at the Grand Slam tournament since hoisting the trophy 2 years ago. Świątek faces Sara Beliak of the Czech Republic for a spot in the third round. Well, sticking with the French Open, and in the men's draw, Stan Wawrinka's final French Open appearance has ended in defeat. The 2015 champion fell in four sets to Dutch lucky loser Jasper de Jong before departing Roland Garros to an emotional standing ovation and applause from the crowd. The 41-year-old Swiss, who is set to retire at the end of the season, said the fans had made his final appearance in Paris special.
10: Yeah, it was amazing. More than what I could expect and what I could dream of, finishing with so much support, so much love from the people. It was exactly the reason why I kept playing for so long. Yeah, of course, I'm always surprised to, like I said, to receive so much love, so much support from other players or from the fans or from tournament in general, of course.
8: And finally in football, AC Milan have parted ways with head coach Massimiliano Allegri. The announcement comes after the Serie A side's defeat in their final game of the league of the season, a result that saw them miss out on Champions League qualification by just a single point. AC Milan finished the season in fifth place with 70 points, with Roma and Como claiming the final two European spots for next season. And that's your look at sport.
4: Thanks, Carlos. And the weather forecast for today, mainly fine cloudy periods at first. Very hot today with highs of around 33 degrees. Winds will be moderate south to southwesterly. Fresh offshore at first, occasionally strong on high ground. Looking ahead, mainly fine in the next couple of days. Very hot during the day and there'll be a few showers towards the weekend. Right now at the observatory, 29 degrees Celsius with the relative humidity standing at 81%.
11: RTHK The News at 7 with Wendy Wong. Telecom giant China Mobile International says it plans to ramp up investment in Central Asia as young people and government digitalization drive surging demand for internet services in the region. This comes as Chief Executive John Lee prepares to lead a delegation to Kazakhstan and Uzbekistan next month to explore opportunities. Kevin Chang is China Mobile International's head of carrier business.
0: In the previous 5 years, we saw there's a rapid growth of the economy in the Central Asia. I think the fastest growth country that we saw was Kazakhstan. With the young population and the digitalization of the government, that has pushed the telecommunication or the internet service to boom in that area. The current level, it's I would say a 10 million, I think 10 million level. I think it will be an 8-digit number investment. And I think in the future, with that growth or the demand, I believe that it will be multiplied in a few years.
11: Meanwhile, a private equity investor has called Central Asia an untapped gold mine in its early stages of growth, rich in natural resources and a young population. Temple Water CEO Cliff Zhang says it is a good time for Hong Kong to be the link connecting Central Asia with Middle Eastern capital and Asian products and services.
12: Middle East has the capital, Central Asia has the market, and you need the Chinese and the Asian companies to bring their product, their technology, their services to those markets. And that's where Hong Kong and Temple Water plays a role, is connecting the dots, being a super connector and a super value adder in bringing everybody together. And I think Central Asia is a gold mine that is at its early stage of development and opening up. And I think it's a very opportune time for Hong Kong.
11: U.S. President Donald Trump says Saudi Arabia and other Muslim majority nations must normalize ties with Israel as part of any deal with Iran, adding more uncertainty to already protracted peace talks. Progress on the deal has stalled, with both sides playing down the chances of an agreement anytime soon. In a lengthy social media post, Trump says it should be mandatory for Saudi Arabia, Qatar, Pakistan, Egypt, Turkey and Jordan to sign up to the Abraham Accords, a set of agreements brokered in 2020 with nations that were hostile to Israel. Meanwhile, an Iranian official says Iran's control over the Strait of Hormuz is essential for reaching a peace deal with the United States. Ibrahim Azizi, head of the Iranian Parliament's National Security Committee, said, unlike the nuclear issue, the strait is not up for negotiations.
13: What is currently envisaged is that if the American blockade is lifted, then transit through the Strait of Hormuz will take place under arrangements determined by the Islamic Republic of Iran and only for non-military and non-hostile traffic. I have seen claims about reopening the strait or returning it to its previous situation and so on, but that is not what it means at all. This is the clear emphasis of our people and the determination of the authorities.
11: Bolivian President Rodrigo Paz says he will slash his own salary by 50% to try to end weeks of anti-government protests. His monthly salary is currently around $3,500, one of the lowest among Latin American leaders, but still about eight times that of the average Bolivian.
14: I want to inform you that this president, together with his ministers, has taken the decision, as part of the effort and commitment to the country, to lower his salary by 50%, so that it contributes to a clear effort that Bolivia has a president and ministers who will join that effort. 50% of our salary will be reduced.
11: But the gesture failed to appease the protesters, who are still calling for his resignation. Temperatures have hit record highs for May in Britain, Ireland and France, and forecasters say the extreme heat across Europe could last all week. In southwest London, temperatures reached nearly 35 degrees in Kew Gardens, 2 degrees above the previous high. A so-called heat dome of warm air from northern Africa, trapped under high-pressure system over western Europe, is behind the high temperatures not usually seen until high summer. Temperatures in Spain are expected to peak later this week at 38 degrees, while parts of Italy have imposed restrictions on working outdoors. The news from RTHK.
4: Thanks to Wendy Wong in our newsroom. You're listening to Hong Kong Today with me, Ben Che, and Azam Khan. Coming up, Chief Executive John Lee will be joined by SAR representatives and potential investors in a visit to Central Asia to foster ties between the two regions.
2: In his inaugural encyclical, Pope Leo warns of the dangers of artificial intelligence.

0: with the co-founder of AI firm Anthropic echoing the pontiff's fears.
1: And the World Health Organization says the Ebola epidemic in Central Africa is so far outpacing efforts to contain the virus.
0: Chief Executive John Lee will visit Central Asia next week to foster ties between the two regions. He'll be joined by dozens of SAR representatives, including the head of a private equity firm who's hoping to connect Middle East investors with businesses there. Haley reports.
2: Cliff Jung, CEO and co-founder of Temple Water, said this will be his fourth time traveling on a government-led delegation. The former banker said he had visited Central Asia multiple times in the past few years.
3: One of my trips to Central Asia in the past couple of years was actually being invited by our partners from the Middle East. They're very keen to collaborate with Temple Water in doing more investments in the Central Asia. So there will be some collaboration to be announced as part of this trip.
2: Jiang described Central Asia as a gold mine at its early stage of development and opening up, citing its strategic location, abundant natural resources, and a young population. 60% of the population in Uzbekistan, for example, are 30 or younger, according to the United Nations.
3: It's a very vibrant and energetic population, and that also means there's a lot of potential when it comes to consumption upgrade, productivity enhancement because of the young population.
2: Hong Kong, he said, would play a perfect role as a connector between Central Asia's growing markets and Chinese technology and services, while at the same time leveraging Middle Eastern capital that wishes to invest there. One focus of Temple Water, Zhang said, is to promote the adoption of new energy in emerging markets.
3: That certainly will be one of the focus for us in the Central Asia region, and hopefully we will replicate the success we've had in Oman and in the Middle East in the Central Asia market in the next few years as well.
2: The firm also owns Tamarind Health, which operates 36 oncology centers across Asia and serves more than 200,000 patients a year.
3: Quality healthcare is also something that is in high demand when a country and an economy develops. And this is also the case for Middle East and for Central Asia.
2: All this, he believes, aligns with the narrative of the nation's Belt and Road Initiative.
3: We are changing from just having the quantity and scale in development, but more focus on the quality of those development. That's where Hong Kong can play a more important role, because Hong Kong is known for its high-quality professional services. So we are able to help Chinese companies expand into those new markets and having a more quality and refined solution on the ground on day one.
1: That was Temple Water CEO Cliff Jung, ending that report by Haley Yip. Chief Executive John Lee has extended his congratulations on the successful launch of the Shenzhou 23 space mission, paying tribute to the crew members. Wendy Wong reports.
4: In a statement, the Chief Executive John Lee said China had become an aerospace power thanks to the vision and perseverance of its space program. He said this manned mission is hugely significant, as is the first during the 15th five-year plan and the first with an astronaut from the Hong Kong SAR. He said all of the SAR citizens are thrilled and proud. Lee said, thanks to the country's strong support, Hong Kong had now turned from being a supporter of the nation's space ambitions into an executor.
0: Wendy Wong. During the mission, Hong Kong's Lai Kai Ying will operate a locally designed observatory that tracks greenhouse gas emissions. The Multispectral Imaging Carbon Observatory, spearheaded by the Hong Kong University of Science and Technology, arrived at the Tiangong Space Station on the Tianzhou 10 cargo spacecraft earlier this month. Project lead Professor Su Hui spoke to RTHK.
5: It represents the nation's high recognition of our scientific research capabilities and demonstrates that Hong Kong's research teams are not only capable of manufacturing world-leading payloads, but also have the ability to cultivate our very own world-class astronauts. This will contribute significantly to the progress of aerospace technology development in Hong Kong and promote deeper cooperation between research institutions in Hong Kong and the mainland.
1: Professor Quinton Parker, the director of the Laboratory for Space Research at the University of Hong Kong, said Lai Ka-ying's forensic work experience with the Hong Kong police has given her the right skill set to conduct complex experiments in space.
6: She was known for being a very careful attention to detail, not scared to have to do lots of repeat experiments to test the robustness of things. And so that's exactly the kind of person you need as an onboard mission specialist / scientist. So that she'll be excellent performing many of the experiments are on board as somebody that has the right training and attention to detail, looking down into the granular detail of things that happen on board spacecraft mean that you're far more likely to be able to notice small subtle differences in experimental setups compared to what you might have done on the ground and in terms of the results that you might be acquiring.
0: President Xi Jinping has met with Pakistan's Prime Minister Shehbaz Sharif in Beijing. The high-level meeting follows Sharif's talk earlier in the day with Premier Li Qiang. Xi commended Pakistan for its role as a mediator between Iran and the U.S.
7: You have made positive efforts toward the current peace initiatives. We commend Pakistan for its constructive role, and I would like to extend warm greetings to the people of Pakistan through Prime Minister Shehbaz.
0: Sharif said Pakistan has played a sincere role to mediate between Washington and Tehran and thanked China for its support to promote peace. Sharif kicked off his 4-day official visit in Hangzhou on Saturday to celebrate 75 years of diplomatic relations between China and Pakistan.
1: President Xi Jinping has welcomed Serbian President Aleksandar Vučić in the capital. China and the East European nation have agreed to deepen trust and strengthen their strategic partnership. President Xi said over the past years, China-Serbia cooperation has achieved positive results, benefiting the people of both countries.
7: The more turbulent the world becomes, the more China and Serbia must strengthen exchanges, consolidate mutual trust, deepen cooperation, support each other, and jointly forge a path of shared destiny and common prosperity. I believe this visit will become a new milestone in China-Serbia relations, advancing the China-Serbia Comprehensive Strategic Partnership to a new height.
0: Time is coming up to 7:13. You're listening to Hong Kong Today. The co-founder of AI company Anthropic, speaking at Pope Leo's first encyclical at the Vatican, says artificial intelligence must be guided from outside big tech. He says the ethical questions raised by the rapidly developing technology extend far beyond engineering. Jamie Clark has details.
8: Every frontier AI lab, including Anthropic.
9: Chris Ola said that the development of artificial intelligence cannot be left solely to technology companies. He urged greater oversight from religious leaders, governments, and civil society. Ola was speaking at the presentation of Pope Leo's first encyclical addressing the challenges posed by AI. Sitting beside the Pope, Ola said there was a real possibility that AI will displace human labour, in his words, at a very large scale.
8: If that happens, supporting those displaced will be a moral imperative of historic proportions. This task will be difficult enough, but I worry most dialogue misses an even harder challenge. AI development is concentrated in a handful of wealthy nations.
9: The Canadian added that companies like his faced strong commercial, geopolitical, and personal pressures that can be at odds with the broader interests of society. He said this made outside scrutiny essential. The event at the Vatican marked an unusual convergence between the technology sector and the Catholic Church, which has sought to position itself as a moral voice on the implications of rapid advances in AI. Anthropic is a US-based company that produces the Claude AI tools. It was founded in 2021 by Ola and other former employees of OpenAI, the developer that's behind ChatGPT. The Anthropic founders left their now rival over worries that OpenAI was moving too fast without thorough testing. Ola highlighted three areas he said required urgent attention: the risk of widespread job losses, the unresolved question of how to interpret increasingly complex and sometimes opaque system behaviour, and the need to ensure that AI benefits are extended worldwide.
8: How will we ensure that the gains of AI are shared globally? We do not have a mechanism for this. It is an unsolved problem. And it is the kind of problem the Church has historically refused to let the world ignore.
9: Catholic popes have been urging global leaders to address social justice issues for 135 years across some two dozen major documents. Rerum Novarum from Leo VIII in 1891 called for better conditions for workers in the First Industrial Revolution. Pacem in Terris from John XXIII in 1963 appealed for nuclear disarmament amid the Cold War. Laudato Si from Francis in 2015 pleaded for swift action to address climate change. Leo XIV has now added his name to the pantheon, issuing a manifesto titled Magnifica Humanitas, or Magnificent Humanity. The document urged global governments to slow down the development of AI systems. Leo warned in his text that AI spreads misinformation, prioritizes conflict, and could lead the world down a path of unending war.
10: Other very troubling voices have also reached me about increasingly autonomous weapons systems, practically beyond any human reach to govern them effectively.
9: Popes carefully choose the topics of encyclicals to highlight the main priorities of their papacies. The texts, which can span hundreds of pages, often take years to prepare. The late Pope Francis, for example, who led the Church for 12 years, authored four of the documents. Overall, they have a mixed record of leading to substantive changes.
1: Jamie Clark. U.S. President Donald Trump has honored fallen American service members at Arlington National Cemetery, paying tribute to Gold Star families and those killed in Operation Epic Fury against Iran. Trump said the U.S. lost 13 service members in the conflict. He also described the Venezuela operation that removed President Nicolas Maduro as a complete and total victory.
11: God bless our fallen heroes. We're joined today by some of those they left behind, our incredible Gold Star families, incredible people. To every person here and across America who holds tight to the memory of a warrior taken from them, we will never, ever forget the ones you love. In two wars recently, we've lost a total of 13 service members in Venezuela, which was a complete and total victory, where we're working very closely with the Venezuela government right now. We took that over in one day. We lost no one. In Operation Epic Fury, we lost 13 wonderful souls, wonderful special people. These incredible men and women gave their lives to ensure that the world's number one state sponsor of terror will never have a nuclear weapon. Oh, and they won't. They will never have a nuclear weapon. I'm sure you know that.
0: Israeli Prime Minister Benjamin Netanyahu has ordered an escalation of strikes on Lebanon, where over 3,000 people have already been killed since March 2nd, according to the local health ministry. It comes as Iran says Israel's attack on Lebanon must halt as part of the peace deal to end the war with the U.S. Meanwhile, Palestinian health officials say an Israeli airstrike on a tent in southern Gaza Strip killed two people, including a six-year-old girl, and wounded 17 others. This man is a relative of a young girl who was killed.
12: People, children in their tents were happy with the simple joy of Eid. There were no sacrificial animals and nothing much, yet the killing didn't stop. The killing of civilians didn't stop. In tents, safe tents, they displaced us from our homes, destroyed our homes, and even in the tents, they still come after us. What do we have left? What more do they still want from us? Our children, our women, our daughters, they left nothing without slaughtering it.
0: An October ceasefire brokered by U.S. President Donald Trump has failed to halt Israeli attacks in Gaza, where some 900 Palestinians have been killed by Israeli strikes.
1: Peter Murrell, the former chief executive of the Scottish National Party, has pleaded guilty to embezzlement of the party's funds. He admitted on Monday of stealing more than $540,000 to buy luxury items such as cars, a motorhome, and branded goods. Scotland's First Minister, John Swinney, condemned Murrell's case as a terrible breach of trust.
13: Peter Murrell's guilty plea confirms that the Scottish National Party has been the victim of embezzlement of hundreds of thousands of pounds of funds provided by SNP members. This is an admission of a terrible breach of trust and an overwhelming betrayal by the man entrusted to be the party's chief executive. Today, I share the overwhelming anger felt by SNP members.
0: The World Health Organization says the fast-moving Ebola epidemic in the Democratic Republic of the Congo and Uganda is outpacing response efforts. The latest number of suspected deaths from the outbreak is 220, with more than 900 suspected cases. Two new cases have been reported in Uganda. Doctors operating on the front lines of the fight in Congo, already grappling with shortages of basic supplies, are now having to deal with attacks on their facilities and fleeing patients as the virus spreads rapidly, Jamie Clark reports.
9: Assailants burned Ebola isolation tents at a hospital in the eastern Congolese town of Mungwalu on Saturday. A similar attack the previous night triggered the escape of 18 suspected Ebola patients into the community. The repeated attacks underscore the growing difficulties facing authorities as they try to contain the latest Ebola outbreak in Eastern Democratic Republic of the Congo, or DRC. The epidemic, involving the rare Bundibugyo strain, for which there is no approved vaccine, is believed to have spread from Mungwalu and nearby areas in Ituri province before being officially detected. Health experts warn that misinformation, fear and insecurity are complicating efforts to isolate patients and control transmission. At the Mungwalu General Reference Hospital, witnesses saw burnt tents and damaged installations that had been erected by Doctors Without Borders to separate suspected Ebola patients from other hospital wards. Richard Lokudu is the facility's medical director.
14: The hospital isn't fenced, so the staff are exposed. The patients too. The burning of this tent caused panic among the staff. 18 patients who were being monitored in isolation have vanished into the community. It's a major risk and means must now be deployed to find them.
9: At least three such incidents have occurred in Ituri province. The attacks recall the widespread violence targeting health facilities during a 2018 to 2020 outbreak in eastern DRC that killed more than 25 health workers. Some were perpetrated by civilians who were angry about not being able to bury their loved ones or were convinced that the outbreak was a hoax. The influx of money and manpower into an area that had felt neglected during decades of conflict and humanitarian crisis has spurred local suspicions about the real motives for the sudden spike of interest. Outside a house in a Mungwalu neighbourhood, family members of a man suspected of dying from Ebola sat beside a coffin and cried, while burial teams prepared to enter the building wearing full protective equipment. John Tumujibe, supervisor of the Safe and Dignified Burial Team, said families were now allowed to observe the process more closely to reduce mistrust and rumours surrounding Ebola burials.
15: The teams are obliged to secure all the bodies during this period. It is with the agreement of the family, and there will be a family member who will also dress in full protective equipment and will be behind the team to see what the team is doing.
9: Addressing an online meeting of the African Union about the outbreak, World Health Organization, or WHO Director General Tedros Adhanom Ghebreyesus said a delay in detecting Ebola cases meant responders were now playing catch-up. He said the epidemic was likely to get worse before it gets better.
1: Jamie Clark. Toshifumi Suzuki, the founder of 7-Eleven Japan and father of Japan's convenience store industry, has died of heart failure. He was 93. Wendy Wong reports.
4: Born in Nagano in 1932, Toshifumi Suzuki joined retailer Ito-Yokado in 1963 after working at a book wholesaler. Defying skepticism, he partnered with Southland, the U.S. operator of 7-Eleven, to launch 7-Eleven Japan in 1973, opening the first store in Tokyo the following year. He pioneered the use of data to tailor inventory and built a business model centered on ready-to-eat meals and turnover. In the early 1990s, Suzuki rescued Southland after it filed for bankruptcy. He went on to establish 7&i Holdings in 2005, stepping down as chairman in 2016 after a management dispute.
0: Wendy Wong. Telecom giant China Mobile International says it plans to ramp up investment in Central Asia as young people and government digitalization drive surging demand for internet services in the region. This comes as Chief Executive John Lee prepares to lead a business delegation to Kazakhstan and Uzbekistan next month to explore opportunities. Kevin Chan is China Mobile International's head of carrier business.
16: In the previous 5 years, we saw there's a rapid growth of the economy in the Central Asia. I think the fastest growth country that we saw was Kazakhstan. With the young population and the digitalization of the government, that has pushed the telecommunication or the internet service to boom in that area. The current level, it's I would say a 10 million, I think 10 million level. I think it will be an eight-digit number investment. And I think in the future, with that growth or the demand, I believe that it will be multiplied in a few years.
1: And in just a moment, Carlos Escueta will be back with a roundup of sports right after this.
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18: Good morning, sports news now with me, I'm Carlos Escueto. We begin with tennis, and Poland's Iga Świątek has stormed into the second round of the French Open after making short work of Australian wildcard Emerson Jones 6-1, 6-2. The third-seeded Świątek, who is a four-time champion at Roland Garros, is seeking her first title at the Grand Slam tournament since hoisting the trophy 2 years ago. Similar story for world number two Elena Rybakina as well, who dominated her opening round match by beating Slovenian Veronika Erhavec in straight sets. While staying in the women's draw, Zhang Tianwen's campaign at the French Open has come to an early end. The Chinese world number 56 tumbled out in the first round against Polish qualifier Maja Hwanlicka in straight sets of 4-6, love 6 after 90 minutes. Zhang struggled to fight back tears when speaking after the first ever opening round exit of her career, though she still remained focused on the positives.
19: I think it's more like the nerves and the pressure today didn't allow me to play the tennis that I want. Of course, I had some great point, great games, but in the important moments, such as for all, I remembered I lost straight away 4 points in her service game and 3 points in my service game. That usually didn't happen to me.
18: In the men's draw, Stan Wawrinka's final French Open appearance has ended in defeat. The 2015 champion fell in 4 sets to Dutch lucky loser Jasper de Jong before departing Roland Garros to an emotional standing ovation and applause from the crowd. The 41-year-old Swiss, who was set to retire at the end of the season, said the fans had made his final appearance in Paris special.
20: Yeah, it was amazing. More than what I could expect and what I could dream of. Finishing with so much support, so much love from the people, it was exactly the reason why I kept playing for so long. Yeah, of course, I'm always surprised to, like I said, to receive so much love, so much support from other players or from the fans or from tournament in general, of course.
18: And finally, in football, AC Milan have parted ways with head coach Massimiliano Allegri. The announcement comes after the Serie A side's defeat in their final game of the league of the season, a result that saw them miss out on Champions League qualification by just a single point. AC Milan finished the Serie A season in fifth place with 70 points, with Roma and Como claiming the final two European spots for next season. And that's your look at sport.
1: Thanks, Carlos. And the weather forecast for today, mainly fine, cloudy periods at first, very hot today with highs of around 33 degrees. Winds will be moderate south to southwesterly, fresh offshore at first, occasionally strong on high ground. Looking ahead, mainly fine in the next couple of days, very hot during the day, and there'll be a few showers towards the weekend. Right now, 29 degrees Celsius, the relative humidity is standing at 82%. Let's go to the newsroom now for a look at some other news headlines.
4: It's 7:30, I'm Wendy Wong. Telecom giant China Mobile International says it plans to ramp up investment in Central Asia as young people and government digitalization drive surging demand for internet services in the region. This comes as Chief Executive John Lee prepares to lead a delegation to Kazakhstan and Uzbekistan next month to explore opportunities. Kevin Chen is China Mobile International's head of carrier business.
16: In the previous 5 years, we saw there's a rapid growth of the economy in Central Asia.

0: I think the fastest growth country that we saw was Kazakhstan. With the young population and the digitalization of the government, that has pushed the telecommunication or the internet service to boom in that area. The current level, it's I would say a 10 million, I think 10 million level. I think it will be an 8-digit number investment. And I think in the future, with that growth or the demand, I believe that it will be multiplied in a few years.
1: Meanwhile, a private equity investor has called Central Asia an untapped gold mine in its early stages of growth, rich in natural resources and a young population. Temple Water's CEO Cliff Zhang says it is a good time for Hong Kong to be the link connecting Central Asia with Middle Eastern capital and Asian products and services.
2: Middle East has the capital, Central Asia has the market, and you need the Chinese and the Asian companies to bring their product, their technology, their services to those markets. And that's where Hong Kong and Temple Water plays a role, is connecting the dots, being a super connector and a super value adder in bringing everybody together. And I think Central Asia is a gold mine that is at its early stage of development and opening up. And I think it's a very opportune time for Hong Kong.
1: U.S. President Donald Trump says Saudi Arabia and other Muslim majority nations must normalize ties with Israel as part of any deal with Iran, adding more uncertainty to already protracted peace talks. Progress on the deal has stalled, with both sides playing down any chances of an agreement anytime soon. In a lengthy social media post, Trump says it should be mandatory for Saudi Arabia, Qatar, Pakistan, Egypt, Turkey and Jordan to sign up to the Abraham Accords, a set of agreements brokered in 2020 with nations that were hostile to Israel. Temperatures have hit record highs for May in Britain, Ireland and France, and forecasters say the extreme heat across Europe could last all week. In southwest London, temperatures reached nearly 35 degrees in Kew Gardens, 2 degrees above the previous high. A so-called heat dome of warm air from northern Africa trapped under a high-pressure system over western Europe is behind the high temperatures not usually seen until high summer. Temperatures in Spain are expected to peak later this week at 38 degrees, while parts of Italy have imposed restrictions on working outdoors. The news from RTHK.
3: Thanks to Wendy Wong in our newsroom. You're listening to Hong Kong Today with Ben Che and me, Azam Khan. Leading the news this morning, President Xi Jinping hails Islamabad's role in trying to bring peace to the Middle East as he hosted Pakistan's leader.
4: An expert says Lai Ka-ying's police forensic experience gives Hong Kong's first astronaut the ideal skills to conduct experiments in space.
3: And Huawei Technologies say it aims to design high-end chips by 2031 despite U.S. sanctions.
4: President Xi Jinping has told visiting Pakistani Prime Minister Shehbaz Sharif that he appreciates Pakistan's constructive role in mediating peace in the Middle East. Aaron Tam reports.
5: During the meeting, Xi Jinping said China prioritizes ties with Pakistan in neighborhood diplomacy and called Shehbaz Sharif an old friend, saying the two countries have forged an unbreakable traditional friendship. He also commended Pakistan's efforts to achieve peace in the Middle East.
6: You have made positive efforts toward the current peace initiatives. We commend Pakistan for its constructive role, and I would like to extend warm greetings to the people of Pakistan through Prime Minister Shehbaz.
5: Islamabad's key negotiator between the United States and Iran, Army Chief Azim Munir, was in Beijing alongside Sharif for talks with the nation's leaders. Munir arrived in Beijing after visiting Tehran on Friday and Saturday as part of ongoing mediation efforts to formally end the Iran war. Sharif kicked off his four-day official visit to China in Hangzhou and Zhejiang on Saturday. His meeting with Xi in Beijing followed talks earlier in the day with Premier Li Qiang. Pakistan television broadcaster PTV showed that while speaking to Chinese leaders, Sharif said the world is passing through a critical moment. He said that Pakistan has played a sincere role.

0: role to mediate between the U.S. and Iran, and that things are moving in the right direction. Sharif also thanked China for its support to promote peace. The meeting came as Iran's foreign ministry said Tehran was collecting fees for navigational services on ships transiting the strategic Strait of Hormuz rather than imposing tolls. A spokesman said that navigational services, in addition to the measures necessary to protect the environment of the Strait of Hormuz, the Persian Gulf, and the Sea of Oman, require the collection of certain fees. He added that Tehran and Washington had reached understandings on many issues in exchange over a deal for ending the war, but warned an agreement was not imminent, accusing Washington of shifting its positions.
1: Aaron Tam. The three astronauts aboard China's Shenzhou 23 spaceship, including the Hong Kong SAR's first astronaut Lai Kai-ying, have entered the Tiangong space station and met with another astronaut trio. As Wendy Wong reports, a new round of in-orbit crew handover has begun.
2: The Shenzhou 21 crew aboard Tiangong opened the hatch at 5:13 a.m. yesterday and welcomed the new arrivals. The two crews then took group pictures for the eighth space get-together in the nation's aerospace history. The China-manned space agency said they will conduct handover work aboard the space station. Earlier, Chief Executive John Lee said in a statement that the Shenzhou 23 mission is hugely significant, as it's the first during the 15-5-year plan and the first with an astronaut from the Hong Kong SAR. Lee added that thanks to the country's strong support, Hong Kong can now transform from being a supporter of the nation's aerospace development into an executor for its space ambitions.
3: Wendy Wong. Hong Kong's first ever payload expert in space, Lai Kai-ying, will operate a locally designed observatory that tracks greenhouse gas emissions during her mission aboard the Tiangong space station. As Elvis Yu reports, experts say she's an ideal candidate for the mission.
4: The payload specialist from the SAR will be responsible for installing the multi-spectral imaging carbon observatory to allow data collection to begin. The specialized science payload, developed by the Hong Kong University of Science and Technology, arrived at the space station aboard the Tianzhou 10 cargo spacecraft this month. The instrument, known as the Eye for Space, will be used for at least 2 years to monitor the nation's carbon dioxide and methane emissions from strong emission industrial sources such as power plants, coal mines, and landfills. Project lead Professor Su Hui, co-director of the Space Science and Technology Institute at the university, told an RTHK program that Lai's mission reflects Beijing's profound recognition of Hong Kong's aerospace capabilities.
5: It represents the nation's high recognition of our scientific research capabilities and demonstrates that Hong Kong's research teams are not only capable of manufacturing world-leading payloads, but also have the ability to cultivate our very own world-class astronauts. This will contribute significantly to the progress of aerospace technology development in Hong Kong and promote deeper cooperation between research institutions in Hong Kong and the mainland.
4: Speaking on the same program, Chow Kan Pui, the doctoral mentor for Lai and an honorary associate professor from the School of Computing and Data Science at the University of Hong Kong, said Lai had strong leadership qualities and an attention for detail as a student. He said this shows that Lai is capable of participating in very complex projects. Meanwhile, Ken Wong, chairman of the Hong Kong Federation of Education Workers, said he had accompanied a group of teachers and students to the Jiuquan Satellite Launch Center to witness the Shenzhou 23 blast-off on Sunday. The lawmaker and veteran educator said he believes Lai's success will inspire the city's next generation to become more committed to science and technology.
6: I believe this also represents a massive inspiration for the education sector. This is a vivid example. It is no longer abstract, but rather a real and tangible demonstration that we need to do more in education.
4: Wong added that boosting education in this field will ensure that it's possible for Hong Kong to participate in the nation's space development in the future.
1: An astrophysicist says forensic work experience with the Hong Kong police has provided Lai Kai-ying with the right skill set for complex experiments in space. The director of the Laboratory for Space Research at the University of Hong Kong, Professor Quentin Parker, spoke to Elvis Yu.
7: The standard operating

0: time limit on it is the time they've got between when this crew arrives and when the next when the current crew will deorbit.
1: All right. So after the Shenzhou 23 crew have settled down, so what are the main scientific experiments or operational goals on their agenda for this specific rotation?
0: And of course, the key thing is that it has our first Hong Kong-based Taikonaut is part of the crew. So that's very exciting. One of the crew members will also stay on board for the entire year. So that's a first as well. So the couple of first female Taikonaut from Hong Kong, and also a civilian in a sense, because she's not part of the military background. She's a police officer that was a graduate of my university, Hong Kong U, by the way, did a PhD in computer science. So she's a very technically capable young lady. Well, she has three children, actually. So that's interesting. And the experiment, there's about 100 experiments, and they're in projects, including space life sciences, I believe, looking at space materials, microfluidic physics, space medicine. And of course, that becomes very important when you've got one of the Taikonauts will be selected to stay on for a year. So that space medicine becomes very much part of monitoring that person over a 12-month period. And also looking into, you know, the kind of technologies that become potent when you're in a microgravity environment, they're much more difficult to achieve on Earth. So, you know, as ever, they ensure that these missions are driven by science that you can do on board the Chinese space station. That's really key.
1: Yeah, right. So you mentioned about Hong Kong's first ever astronaut in space, so like Kai Ying. Practically speaking, like what do we know about her day-to-day work up there? And also, like, what kind of mission will she be carrying out?
0: Yeah, she's a payload specialist. So she's a forensic scientist. She was in, you know, criminal forensic work when she was in the police force. And she did a really good PhD. And if you read the stories about her when she was at the university, she was known for being a very careful attention to detail, not scared to have to do lots of repeat experiments to test, you know, the robustness of things. And so that's exactly the kind of person you need as an onboard mission specialist / scientist. So that she'll be excellent performing many of the experiments are on board as, you know, as somebody that has the right training and attention to detail, you know, looking down into the granular detail of things that happen on board spacecraft means you're far more likely to be able to notice small subtle differences in experimental setups compared to what you might have done on the ground and in terms of the results that you might be acquiring. So I think she has the right skill set to really, you know, pay dividends scientifically in the various experiments you'll be expected to undertake, including, you know, calibrating the equipment and making sure it's all operating optimally and maybe making some on-the-fly fixes if necessary to the way the experiments are undertaken.
1: Earlier, you also mentioned about one astronaut will be spending a whole year on Tiangong. Mm-hmm. So that's the first for China. So yep. What do we know about the mission? Why is he or she be staying that long on orbit?
0: It's so that China can gather its own independent data on the impacts of long exposure to microgravity on the human body. I mean, of course, you know, China's long-term plans are to have a moon base, you know, the International Lunar Research Station, which is, you know, in parallel with the Artemis American-led program. I'm not sure which country will get its Taikonauts astronauts on the moon first. For me, it doesn't really matter as long as it's done safely and properly, et cetera. And I think China looks to do things safely and properly, and it's going along at its own cadence. But whichever country gets there first, I think the fact that China is acquiring its own independent data is important, so it can do its own verifications and checks and compliance on all of this. And that's part of why they are having one of these Taikonauts that will remain up there for 2 6-month cycles.
2: That was Professor Quinton Parker speaking to Elvis Yu. President Xi Jinping has called for greater cooperation with Serbia on artificial intelligence, energy and infrastructure during talks with his Serbian counterpart Aleksandar Vučić, who's also visited Beijing. Aaron Tam reports.
3: Aleksandar Vučić is the latest in a string of foreign leaders to visit Beijing in recent months. Serbia has maintained close ties to Beijing and benefited from a boom in Chinese investment over the past decade. Xi Jinping told Vučić in talks at the Great Hall of the People that the two sides should increase cooperation in emerging fields such as artificial intelligence, the digital economy, green energy and advanced manufacturing.

0: The more turbulent the world becomes, the more China and Serbia must strengthen exchanges, consolidate mutual trust, deepen cooperation, support each other, and jointly forge a path of shared destiny and common prosperity. I believe this visit will become a new milestone in China-Serbia relations, advancing the China-Serbia Comprehensive Strategic Partnership to a new height.
1: The president also said the two countries should cooperate on transportation and energy infrastructure through the nation's Belt and Road Initiative. The two signed a slew of bilateral agreements on trade, technology, and education and released joint statements. China is among Serbia's top five investors, and Chinese projects currently underway include Belgrade's metro system, a major road tunnel in the city, and several bridges. She also awarded Vučić China's Friendship Medal in a sign of their close ties.
2: The time is 7:47. You're listening to Hong Kong Today. A private equity investor has called Central Asia an untapped gold mine in its early stages of growth, rich in natural resources and a young population. Temple Water CEO Cliff Zhang said it's a good time for Hong Kong to be the link connecting capital from the Middle East with Central Asia's market, while Asian companies provide the products, technologies, and services. He said a new collaboration will be announced during the chief executive's visit to Central Asia next month.
3: Middle East has the capital, Central Asia has the market, and you need the Chinese and the Asian companies to bring their product, their technology, their services to those markets. And that's where Hong Kong and Temple Water plays a role, is connecting the dots, being a super connector and a super value adder in bringing everybody together. And I think Central Asia is a gold mine that is at its early stage of development and opening up. And I think it's a very opportune time for Hong Kong.
4: U.S. President Donald Trump says that Muslim-majority nations must normalize ties with Israel as part of efforts to reach a deal with Iran. The comments add fresh uncertainty into protracted peace negotiations, as Jamie Clark reports.
5: Progress on a deal to end the conflict that broke out in February has slowed. Both Iran and the United States talked down the prospect of an imminent agreement. Tehran said they were not close to signing. US President Donald Trump said he was in no hurry. In another hurdle for any deal, Trump said it should be mandatory for Saudi Arabia, Qatar, Pakistan, Egypt, Turkey, and Jordan to sign up to the Abraham Accords, a set of agreements brokered in 2020 with nations historically hostile to Israel. In a post to social media, the US leader wrote, "After all the work done by the United States to try and pull this very complex puzzle together, it should be mandatory that all of these countries, at a minimum, simultaneously sign on to the Abraham Accords." Trump said he'd spoken to the leaders of those countries on Saturday about efforts to end the war with Iran, while at a US Memorial Day ceremony, he reiterated his position that Iran would not be allowed to own a nuclear weapon.
6: These incredible men and women gave their lives to ensure that the world's number one state sponsor of terror will never have a nuclear weapon. Oh, and they won't.
5: Trump's latest demand came after top U.S. diplomat Marco Rubio suggested a deal could be reached within the day. That caused world oil prices to tumble based on renewed optimism about an agreement. But Iran's foreign ministry spokesman, Esmail Baghaei, poured cold water on hopes for a quick final settlement.
7: It is correct to say that we have reached a conclusion on a large portion of the issues under discussion. But to say that this means the signing of an agreement is imminent, no one can make such a claim.
5: Bahrain and the UAE have already signed the Abraham Accords, along with Morocco and Sudan. But while the Accords were welcomed by some as a foreign policy success, they remain deeply unpopular among the public in many parts of the Middle East, not least because they do not tackle the Israeli-Palestinian conflict. The issue is fraught, as countries such as Saudi Arabia and Qatar have said they'll never normalize ties with Israel unless an independent Palestinian state is created.
2: Jamie Clark. U.S. Secretary of State Marco Rubio says Washington will give diplomacy every chance to succeed in their ongoing negotiations with Iran. Speaking to reporters in India's

0: capital New Delhi. Rubio said talks with Tehran remain a work in progress, expressing cautious optimism about a potential agreement.
1: So we have what I think is a pretty solid thing on the table in terms of their ability to open up the straits, get the straits open, enter into a very real, significant, time-limited negotiation on the nuclear matters. As the president said, he's not in a hurry. He's not going to make a bad deal. I mean, the president's not going to make a bad agreement. So let's see what happens. With Lebanon, we are engaged now. We have a 45-day ceasefire. We've had weekly meetings now and ongoing daily engagements between the government of Lebanon and Israel. The problem is not Lebanon and Israel. The problem is Hezbollah. Just last night, Hezbollah put out a statement calling for the overthrow of the Lebanese government. As long as an armed Hezbollah exists, it's going to be hard to achieve peace in Lebanon.
2: Huawei Technology says it expects to design high-end chips by 2031 with transistor density equivalent to 1.4 nanometer processes. That's despite U.S. sanctions that have made it hard for China to build the world's most advanced chips. Aaron Tam reports.
3: The projection was the most eye-catching claim of what the company calls the Tau scaling law, a new principle for improving chips as the industry can no longer rely mainly on making transistors smaller. He Tingbo, president of Huawei Semiconductor Business and director of its scientist committee, introduced the new concept in a keynote speech titled A New Semiconductor Path in Practice at the 2026 IEEE International Symposium on Circuits and Systems in Shanghai. Although Huawei did not provide independent performance data, the target is significant because 1.4 nanometers is expected to be close to the global frontier for advanced chip making around the end of the decade. Huawei said the Tau scaling law focuses on cutting the time it takes signals and data to move through chips and computing systems. If successful, it could offer the company a way to improve performance and chip density, sidestepping U.S. restrictions on China's access to the most advanced semiconductor equipment. Huawei said its Kirin chips, scheduled to launch this autumn, would be the first to use a related architecture called logic folding, which the company said would shorten wiring inside chips and considerably improve performance. The firm added that it had designed and mass-produced 381 chips over the past 6 years based on the Tau scaling law for use in industries including smartphones and AI computing.
0: Aaron Tam. More than 1.8 million animals, mostly goats and sheep, are sacrificed in Indonesia every year for the Muslim Eid al-Adha festival. Some farmers in East Java are now experimenting with camels as they look to offset the low prices of the more common meats. One man takes care of 32 camels imported from Australia in the hope of breeding and eventually selling them as sacrifice. Nazvi Karim reports.
4: Until recently, Faisal Effendi had only seen camels on television or at a zoo. Now the 45-year-old breeds them, hoping his livestock can one day be used for sacrifice in the Islamic Eid al-Adha festival. Camel breeders in Indonesia are experimenting with the animals as an alternative livestock option, as well as to compete with the prices of imported meats. At his farm in Mojokerto, Faisal tends to his growing herd, feeding them fresh carrots and guiding them out to pasture. For now, the camels remain a novelty in a country where cattle, goats and sheep dominate the market. Faisal says the idea began as local farmers struggled to compete with low meat prices outside the annual Islamic festival period.
5: Yeah, ini kan tahap belajar ya.
6: This is still a learning stage. It's my desire to learn to raise camels, which we usually only see in zoos. For cattle and goat farmers, when Eid al-Adha comes around, prices are quite stable. But when it's off-season, the meat price gets very cheap, so these farmers often lose out because of the low prices compared to imported meat. So we are trying an alternative, raising camels.
4: Children visiting the farm eagerly interact with animals, feeding them carrots and learning about a species rarely seen in Indonesia. Demand, Faisal says, has been encouraging, but obstacles remain before the camels can become standard.
6: Public response is good and demand is quite high. But there are regulatory challenges as to what constitutes as valid sacrifice. Most camels here are about 3 years old, while the requirement is at least 5 years, so we need time to develop breeding.
4: For now, his camels graze in peace on East Java's fields, an uncommon sight that he hopes one day become common scenes in Indonesia's livestock industry.
2: Muslims in Hong Kong will celebrate Eid tomorrow. And Carlos Escueta will be back with a final look at the latest sporting action.

0: Election in just a moment.
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2: Well, good morning, Sports News Now with me. I'm Carlos Escueto. We begin with tennis, and Zhang Tianwen's campaign at the French Open has come to an early end. The Chinese world number 56 tumbled out in the first round against Polish qualifier Maja Chwalińska in straight sets of 4-6, love 6 after 90 minutes. Zhang, who missed extended time after undergoing surgery for her right elbow last summer, struggled to fight back tears when speaking after the first ever opening round exit of her career.
3: It was really hard for me, the match of losing today, but like I said, that's tennis. Sometimes the match doesn't go my way, especially today. A lot of time when I'm going back to the court, I felt there's no more space. And obviously today she's doing well, you know, to play like really, really high ball with top speed. There's nothing more I can say. I only can take the loss and let's see when I can move on.
2: Also in the women's draw, Poland's Iga Świątek stormed into the second round of the French Open after making short work of Australian wildcard Emerson Jones 6-1, 6-2. The third-seeded Świątek, who is a four-time champion at Roland Garros, is seeking her first title at the Grand Slam tournament since hoisting the trophy 2 years ago. It was a similar story for world number 2 Elena Rybakina as well, who dominated her opening round match by beating Slovenian Veronika Erhavec in straight sets. Turning to football now, in Colombia have named their 26-player squad for next month's World Cup in North America. Bayern Munich's Luis Diaz, as well as veteran captain James Rodriguez, were among those selected by head coach Néstor Lorenzo. Lorenzo acknowledged that while choosing the final squad was difficult, he took into account the players' performances and their track records with the national team.
4: There are players whose performances are very even. You have to compare the leagues they play in, the level they are at, and maybe players who have had a dip in their performance due to certain circumstances, coach changes, injuries, or a change of club. So you evaluate everything and draw conclusions, and in many positions and many places, the line is very even, the line of difference between one player and another.
2: And that is your look at sport.
5: Thanks, Carlos. And before we go, the weather forecast for today: mainly fine, cloudy periods at first, very hot during the day with a maximum temperature of around 33 degrees. Winds will be moderate south to southwesterly, occasionally fresh on high ground. Looking ahead, mainly fine in the next couple of days. It's going to be very hot during the day and there'll be a few showers towards the weekend. Right now, the very hot weather warning is in effect at the observatory, 29 degrees Celsius, with the relative humidity standing at 82%.

RTHK The News at 8 with Wendy Wong. Telecom giant China Mobile International says it plans to ramp up investment in Central Asia as young people and